And a good Sunday evening to you, and welcome to Sunday Evening Classical. My name is John. I'll be your host tonight. We opened with a motet from Johann Sebastian Bach. That was called Singet dem Herrn ein neues Lied. And I do not know what that means in German. Performed by the Kammerchor Stuttgart, which is a five-member vocal group, and they were backed by the Barock Orchestra of Stuttgart, conducted by Frieder Bernius. Next up on Sunday Evening Classical, I went with something from England, very old from England, Henry Purcell. Thinking about that England-Mexico match that's going on. Update is it's been delayed for heavy weather in Mexico City. But while you're waiting for that game to come on, this is Suite for Keyboard in G Major, work number 660. Christian Sandrin plays the piano.

That piece was called Hermit's Brand, written by Thano Arbo. That would have been late 16th century, and before that was another harp composition called Bronze de la Torche, written by Michael Praetorius, who lived from 1571 to 1612. That was Nancy Hurrell on the Renaissance harp and Douglas Freundlich accompanying on lute. Before that was Henry Purcell, Suite for Keyboard in G Major. Christian Sandrin playing the piano. And next up on Sunday Evening Classical, just before we get to the community calendar and a number of fire updates that have been prepared by the overtime working KOTO news team, we'll get to that at 7 o'clock. Before that, though, this is music from Johann Christoph Graupner, and it is a cantata entitled Ach Gott und Herr, of God and Man. And it is in 5 movements. And Dame Emma Kirkby is singing soprano.

Music from Jean-Philippe Rameau. That was Concerto No. 1 in C minor for harpsichord, played by the Musica Amphion group. And before that, the guitar piece you heard was Andre Segovia. And that was a very early Italian composer named Girolamo Frescobaldi. And the piece was called Aria e Corrente. And that did follow the piece by Johann Christoph Graupner, a cantata called Ach Gott und Herr. It is 7:03. You're listening to KOTO Telluride, KOOK Ridgeway, Uray. And we're going to stop in here and download a whole bunch of information from you for you the old-fashioned way. Today being Sunday, July 5th, birthdays for today include Edie Falco, Huey Lewis, Mark Cohn, Goose Gossage, Julie Eisenhower, Eric Dowd, Larry Giannotti, Doug Kay, Becky Padilla, Monique Toulouse, Neil Roberts, Katie Jewett, Steve S. Smith, Nora Mintz, and Running Wheel. 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The Telluride Institute's Bardic Trails Poetry Night takes place Tuesday, July 7th at 7 p.m. via Zoom, featuring Euro-American poet and playwright John Macker of New Mexico. The reading will be followed with a Q&A about Macker's work and inspirations, with time afterward for poetry sharing from attendees. A gourd circle of sharing whatever poetry attendees wish, or just listening in. 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In the weather, they're telling us it's smoky. Low tonight will be 52 degrees. Tomorrow, patches of smoke with a chance of thunderstorms. Tomorrow night, chance of showers, continued smoke. And then on Tuesday, it looks like it is
Chance of showers, then showers are likely, and it looks like the smoke is going to either clear off or be pushed off by the rain. Let's go with the Gold Mountain Fire update. This was released today at 4 p.m., courtesy of KOTO News Team. Steep and rugged terrain has prevented firefighters from constructing fire line directly on the fire front in the Baldy Peak area. In these areas, firefighters and dozers constructed indirect confinement lines from Baldy Peak to County Road 12 to establish a fuel break for strategic firing operations. Firefighters initiated a test ignition at 3 p.m. to see how the fuels would respond to current conditions and has led to the decision to move forward. This afternoon and evening, smoke from strategic firing operations will be very visible from the Baldy Park Peak area to the town of Ridgeway and the Highway 550 corridor. Once completed, the fire lines will provide firefighters with a line of defense with the highest probability of success should the fire spread in that direction. Also on the Gold Mountain Fire update for Sunday, current areas under mandatory evacuation include Panoramic Heights and the Lake Lenore areas, Peck's Trailer Park and Cedar Hill Cemetery, areas around Cow Creek on Forest Service, all areas east of the junction of County Road 12 and County Road 12A to the National Forest boundary and the northern border of County Road 10, east of 550, north of County Road 8 and south of County Road 8A, east to the U.S. Forest Service boundary, south to County Road 8B along Cow Creek, and finally, all areas east of the forest boundary on County Road 8, aka Owl Creek Pass. Forest Service land in Cow Creek, Big Cimarron, and Silver Jack Basin areas, lands to the east of Highway 50, lands to the east of Highway 550, south of Highway 50, and west of East Fork of the Cimarron are all under mandatory evacuation. 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For those of you who plan ahead, tomorrow morning at 6 o'clock, a Valley Sound. At 7 to 8 a.m., it's NPR's Morning Edition. And at 9 o'clock, the ever-evolving Bobalooey Show. One other note up here. John McCarthy lost a black Timberland wallet. If found, please call John, presumably, at 970-379-6784. 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We encourage your comments on all aspects of KOTO programming. We certainly do thank you for listening. Next up on Sunday Evening Classical is a longish piece, about 40 minutes long. This is Mozart's Divertimento number 17 for two horns and strings in D. And this is played by horn players Dennis Brain and Aubrey Brain, backed by the Lerner Quartet. And this was recorded back in February 16th of 1939.

That shorter piece to finish out the hour is from Eroica Trio, and that was Paul Schoenfeld's Cafe Music, second movement, the Andante. And then before that, the longer piece was Mozart's Divertimento number 17 for two horns and strings in D. And that was recorded in 1939, featuring Aubrey Brain on horn, Dennis Brain on horn, and the Lerner Quartet. We've got one more hour left at Sunday Evening Classical. I do want to read you a update on the Gold Mountain Fire. This was posted today at 4 p.m. from KOTO News Department. Steep and rugged terrain has prevented firefighters from constructing fire lines directly on the fire front in the Baldy Peak area. In these areas, firefighters and dozers constructed indirect confinement lines from Baldy Peak to County Road 12 to establish a fuel break for strategic firing operations. Firefighters initiated a test ignition at 3 p.m. to see how the fuels would respond to current conditions, and this has led to the decision to move forward. This afternoon and evening, smoke from strategic firing operations will be very visible from the Baldy Peak area to the town of Ridgeway and the Highway 550 corridor. Once completed, the fire lines will provide firefighters with a line of defense with the highest probability of success should the fire spread in that direction. Also, a reminder that San Miguel and Ouray counties are in Stage 2 fire restrictions. And finally, U.S. 550 between mile marker 103 and Ouray County Road 23 has reopened with reduced speed limits due to traffic congestion and ongoing firefighting operations. Please use extreme caution while traveling through the area. Obey all posted speed limits. No stopping or parking along the highway. Remain alert to firefighters, emergency vehicles, etc. Be aware of your surroundings and avoid distracted driving. And be aware of other distracted drivers out there. Okay, to start the third half of Sunday Evening Classical, this is music from Aaron Copland. This is Appalachian Spring, his ballet from 1943. And this is actually from the Moab Music Festival. And looks like Michael Barrett is the music director and Leslie Tompkins is artistic director. Appalachian Spring from Aaron Copland, as performed at the Moab Music Festival.

That music was recorded at the 1998 Moab Music Festival. Aaron Copeland's Appalachian Spring. You're listening to KOTO and KOOK, Telluride and Ridgeway, respectively. And we're going to continue in on Sunday Evening Classical with a piece from English composer Gerald Finzi. Earlier in the show, I mentioned the Mexico-England game going on right now. Quick update, England is ahead 2-1 at the half. But this was written in 1946 by Gerald Finzi and is performed by the choir of King's College, Cambridge, conducted by Stephen Cleobury, with Richard Farnes on organ.

That was called Lo, the Full Final Sacrifice, Opus 26, written by English composer Gerald Finzi in 1946. And we'll finish up Sunday Evening Classical with first a piece by Pierre Mercure. It's about a six-minute piece called Dissidence, written in 1955. And then after that, a sort of point-counterpoint piece by avant-garde composers John Cage and Eric Satie. John Cage being an American, Eric Satie being Frenchman. And it is a album of just kind of throwing songs back and forth at each other. And the piano player is Bertrand Chamailloux. So thanks for joining us for Sunday Evening Classical. And thanks for listening to KOTO and KOOK, Telluride and Ridgeway, respectively. Have a good night.

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1: And happy Sunday. And welcome to the Telluride Jam Band Show. I am your host, Tennessee Jed. And it's my privilege to remind you that you are listening to non-commercial, non-underwritten, community radio at its finest. 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And to those of you who aren't into that, that means 91.7 megahertz, 105.3 megahertz, 89.3 megahertz, or even 100.3 megahertz, depending on your listening area. And if you're those kooks in Ridgeway, you can catch us on KOOK at 90.3. Tough times right now with the fires, and we here at KOTO definitely want to keep you up to date. This is your Sunday, July 5th fire update as of 4 p.m. It's been steep and rugged over there around Baldy Peak, and the firefighters have been having a tough time. But today, they constructed indirect confinement lines from Baldy Peak to County Road 12 to establish a fuel break. The firefighters initiated a test ignition at 3 to see how the fuel would respond in the current conditions has led to the decision to move forward. And that's why it was so smoky today. They lit the fuel in the back of the fire and it came toward us, but it's going to slow that fire down. Once completed, the fire line will provide firefighters with a line of defense with the highest probability of success. And just remember that San Miguel and Ouray counties are in that fire, stage 2 fire restriction. U.S. Highway 550 between mile marker 103 and County Road 23 has reopened, but if you don't need to go there, don't. The traffic's slow. They don't want you to stop. There's a lot of firefighters and emergency vehicles and equipment still using that road, so be very careful if you go down it. The current areas are under pre-evacuation watch. East of Highway 550 from County Road 8A north, County Road 4, and east to the Cimarron Ridge at the U.S. Forest boundary. Black Lake to the intersection of County Road 23 and County Road 17, which is west of Highway 550, including Idlewild and the KOA campground. Pre-evacuation Whispering Pines to Black Lake along County Road 17, and areas south and east of County Road 4. I will announce that again in an hour. If you didn't get it, please give me a call. I'd love to tell you what's going on if you need more information. And our number here, as always, at KOTO is 970. I just forgot my phone number. Hold on. Yeah, 970. Just keep remembering 970. Oh, the hell with it. I'll tell you later. Anyway, that's not why I'm here. I'm here to play music, help you soothe your mind during these trying times, and no one does that better than Jerry.

0: Careful with that. That's the most powerful trank gun on the market. Huh. Got her in Mexico.
1: Cool.
0: Yeah, it is cool. They say...
1: Yes! That's awesome!
0: What?
1: You just took one in the jugular, man!
0: Whoa.
1: Yes!
0: Oh my god. Oh my god, I did. Is this bad? Is this bad?
2: You should pull that out. That shit is not cool. Wait. Pull what out?
3: The dart, man. Got a fucking dart in your neck.
2: You're crazy, man. You're crazy. I like you, but you're crazy.
3: I feel tired.

And you are in tune with KOTO 91.7 broadcasting from the Purple House on Pine Street. And that was a whole lot of the Grateful Dead to bring joy into our lives during these strange times with things on fire around us. It is my privilege, nay, my honor, to let you know that KOTO is licensed by the Federal Communications Commission to operate under Channel 219, which means you can catch us not only at 91.7, but 105.3, 89.3, 100.3, and if you're at Kook and Ridgeway, 90.3. This is the Telluride Jam Band Show. I am Tennessee Jed, and would like to give you a little fire update. They did do a back burn today at the Baldy Fighter. And that's what brought all that smoke in. But the firefighters are confident that having that break is going to help them get this thing under control. So headway today, everyone. Good news. Hard-working fire people back burning, creating a clear area where the fire can't spread. That's where all that smoke was from today. U.S. Highway 550 between mile marker 103 and County Road 23 has reopened, but it's very slow. And there's a lot of equipment and firemen on there, so don't go there unless you have to. Current areas under pre-evacuation. East of Highway 550 from CR 8A north to CR 4 and east Cimarron Ridge at U.S. Forest Boundary. Black Lake to the intersection of CR 23 and CR 17 west of Highway 550, including the campgrounds and the KOA campground. Re-evacuation Whispering Pines to Black Lake along County Road 17 and areas south and east of County Road 4. And if you want to hear that again, the phone number is 970-728-4333. And you can call me, tell me you're listening, tell me if you want to hear something. Always like knowing there's some people hanging tough on a Sunday night, hanging with the dead. With that in mind, let her rip.

0: What the hell was that?
1: Well, now, what can I get you boys? You thirsty, you hungry, or you just driving through? Maybe like a beer or something a little harder? Hey, you know, we happen to make the state's best pepper steak.
2: No, thank you, ma'am. We may be sucking back a few beers a little later on. We'll be here all night. You see, we're the band.
3: You are? Oh, gee, that's nice. Hey, Bob, this is the band.
4: All right.
5: What kind of music do you usually have here?
1: Oh, we got both kinds. 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
1: Ask me the questions, Bridgekeeper. I am not afraid.
0: What is your name?
1: My name is Sir Lancelot of Camelot.
0: What is your quest?
1: To seek the Holy Grail.
0: What is your favorite color?
1: Blue.
2: Right, off you go.
1: Oh, thank you. Thank you very much.

And now you've done it. You spent a good 2 hours jamming out to the Grateful Dead on the Tennessee Jed Jam Band Jamboree here at KOTO, broadcasting high from the Purple House on Pine Street at 91.7 megahertz. This is KOTO, community radio at its purest, existing almost entirely through listener support. That's why you can listen to a good fat 30-minute Help on the Way, Slipknot Franklin's. And that was fantastic. I just want to tell everyone, I know things are a little tough with the fires. Maybe things are tough in your life. But I just know that there's a love in the universe and it cares about you. Maybe you don't speak universe and it's hard to see. But it's there. Thanks for listening. Hope you guys have a good week. One song more and I'll turn you over to the Autotron.

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Also, KOTO Translators, K287CC Placerville, K207AS Telluride and Pandora, K262DL Norwood, and K207AU Ophir.

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2: That's right, my friends. Wild Man Steve here with you, and I am excited and thrilled and overwhelmed to have my good friend Reverend Freakchild in the studio with me. Hey, Rev.
3: Hey, what's happening, man? Thanks for having me, man.
2: I'm very, very happy to have you, no doubt. How you been?
3: Well, you know, I'm doing all right. You know, my time here on planet Earth, you know, it's all relative. I'm going to be relatively happy in this life. I'm going to just have some gratitude, you know, for my precious human existence. Why not, right?
2: Well, you've been a busy guy, that's for sure, playing all over the country and putting out a new album.
3: Yes.
2: Called Dial It In.
3: Ode to the DJ, my friend.
2: It is a good one, I'm telling you, man. Yet another winner from the Rev. Tell me about putting it together.
3: Well, you know, working with Hugh Poole back in New York City, and we were working on the last album, and he said, at the end of it, you know, at the end, we were going out to dinner, and I said, so what do you think for the next album, man? And he's like, man, I was going to tell you this an album ago, but you got to dial it in, man. You're good, freak child, but you're so lazy. I was like, yeah, I got to go on a Buddhist retreat and stuff, man. You know, music is, you know, I love it. I wish I was making $1 million, but, you know, it's just... you know, I got to put the effort into it. I got to work on my hustle. But anyway, it turned out to be really an ode to the DJ. You know, I had this tune that I was calling Dial It In. I didn't really know what it was. You know, like opposite of Phone It In, blah, blah, blah. You know, I think that's the Outtakes album we're going to come up with next year. It's going to be called Phone It In. Look for that. Anyway, so I'm at the Woody Guthrie Museum, and we've recorded these tracks. I was just telling you before, you know, I got all my stuff unwillingly liberated from me. I got my stuff smashed and grabbed in San Francisco, and then I got a tune out of that called Hippie Blues Man Blues. I was working with a local poet in Boulder and sort of getting over my sort of fear and bringing those obstacles onto the path of awakening. And, you know, I got all my stuff stolen, but at least I got a song out of it.
2: Good one, too.
3: Yeah, exactly. Hey, thanks, man. And we got Mark Caron to play on that one. But it sort of happened organically. You know, we recorded the basics, me and Chris Parker, who's a guy who's just played with everybody, amazing drummer. And, you know, with this track, it was just like something, I got to write some lyrics to this. So it was coming out of Tulsa, Oklahoma last year on tour after being at the Woody Guthrie Museum. Uh-huh. And kids, don't try this at home, but I was actually writing this song on my phone as I'm driving down those Oklahoma roads that just last forever. It's not like I'm in traffic, you know what I mean? And it's like, I'm not in the passing lane. You know, I'm going slow. There's nobody. I can't see anybody in the highway either way, you know, for miles. So I was like, oh, let me just start working on this tune. And it was about driving in a car and listening to a DJ like yourself, Wild Man, you know, and there's, you know, you can listen to Spotify all you want. It's great. You know, there's amazing stuff on there. But somebody like yourself that makes these weird human connections between tunes, between groups, between genres, you know, and that kind of happened to me on the radio. And I said, this guy, like, DJ saved my life last night. You know, it was like, wow, this is making, the world is making sense to me now, you know, for some reason. I don't know what it was. I'm driving fast. It's America, you know, I'm trying to go to speed limit. But, you know, I'm listening to a great tune. This is America, driving down the road, listening to some rock and roll. So I started writing this tune about, you know, getting in your car, feeling bad, listening to the radio, you start feeling better. And then there was this Buddhist teaching, you know, being the Rev, you know, I don't know what you expect in, you know, listening to me. You're going to get a little teaching here anyway. A little preaching, a little teaching, it's the Rev, you know. But this concept in Buddhism that we're learning about is called, and I'm, you know, a student of Dharma. I don't profess to be any enlightened master or anything. I'm just a dude, you know. Just a regular American guy, you know, just interested in spirituality or trying to make sense of my psychedelic experience, really. Anyway, just to be honest. Anyway, there's these concepts in Buddhism. There's one called the 8 mundane concerns, and I could never remember the full 8. So I put them into poetic rap. And, you know, things like loss and gain and pleasure and pain, obscurity and fame, and praise and blame. Hey, I remembered them. But then you start, the idea is you get wrapped up in these dualistic things and try to let them go, you know, and really embrace more things and live in the way of more things like compassion or loving kindness and sympathetic joy and equanimity, you know. So this was a way to sort of remember those in song. Actually, even the Buddha taught in song. There were some popular songs of the day, which is 2,500 years ago now, you know, that he had the monks put some of the teachings into verse, you know, so people could remember it easier. So I thought, hey, we'll do the second verse about that, and that'll help me remember it, and maybe a good vibe out to the universe there, you know. So that became the Dial It In tune.

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1: You could say that we are what we repeatedly do, that excellence is not an act, but a habit. 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
3: And we both said simultaneously, "Ivoryville!" I mean, it was incredible. It was this weird, emotional, almost religious experience. I 15 minutes later, Bobby sat down on a log and he said, "I saw an ivory-billed woodpecker. I saw an ivory-billed," and he was crying, just tears running down his face.
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There you have it. That was a real good one.

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1: It was painted red, the stripe was white, it was 18 feet from the bow to the stern light. Second hand from a dealer in Atlanta, I rode up with Daddy when he went there to get her.

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temple. 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

0: Tangled Up in Blues has a night out on Thursday night over at Bojangles Blues Roadhouse in New Waterford, Ohio. And the one, the only Reverend Freak Child will be there. I punch up the phone, and ladies and gentlemen, look who is here. Reverend, hey. How are you, man? I am
1: how
0: graced.
1: Are you doing, man?
0: I am graced by your presence.
1: Hey, God bless you. Thanks, man. I'm loving your show, man. I am tangled up in blues, man. I mean, I feel that. I love it, and I dig the music, and it's good talking to you, man. How are you doing?
0: How do you put together your music, or you decide which direction you're going to go?
1: Well, you know, I'm telling you, that's the music. I let the music lead us, you know, sort of the muse, you know, the spirit move through us. So I try to tell some true stories, some, you know,
0: yeah.
1: Stories that have hit me hard, you know, in the heart, you know, so, and I want to tell. So just, we let the story tell, and the music sort of came out of, it always comes out of the blues. I mean, that's where, you know, I'm coming from. My mom tried to turn me into a classical pianist, because she was a classical pianist. That didn't really work. My dad was playing, you know, Muddy Waters and Howlin' Wolf, and I was like, man, that sounds like fun, you know. That really touches my heart.
0: And I know you're constantly on the road. Do you still love being a road dog?
1: I do, man. That's the term, the road dog. You know, yeah, out on the road. I like it. Just something about being out, moving around. It's a beautiful country here. You know, America is just the place to be. So, you know, maybe go over to Europe a little bit, but I just love traveling around. It's great. Yeah.
0: That's what I love about you, man. The grass does not grow underneath your feet, Reverend, man. You're constantly pushing it. Head to floatingrecords.com. You're going to love the new album, the one and only Reverend Freak Child, right here on Tangled Up in Blues 93.3 The Wolf.

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been so out of date, somebody should say it. Terracotta frame steady in me, I see when I make it. Platform bed, the props for the theater when I leave my head. 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The lines on my screen got me seeing it red. Imagine the one singing loud, looking hogging the photo booth. 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Pretty for

0: 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You want to see that?
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You're in tune with KOTO Telluride and KOOK Ridgeway. Also, KOTO Translators, K287 CC Placerville, K207 AS Telluride and Pandora, K262 DL Norwood, and K207 AU Ophir.

0: Standing signed between the U.S. and Iran. Israel was not part of the preliminary plan to end the war and is concerned about the details in the deal. NPR's Carrie Khan reports the 60-day ceasefire expires next month.
1: Israel has been sidelined in the negotiations to end the war with Iran. A source familiar with the matter, who was not authorized to speak publicly about Netanyahu's plans, tells NPR the Israeli prime minister has been asking repeatedly for a face-to-face with Trump, and that Netanyahu wants to seek U.S. approval for potential Israeli military action against Iran if, quote, that becomes necessary. Netanyahu, who faces tough elections this fall, has been on the defensive about the U.S.-Iran deal. It is very unpopular in Israel and perceived as making too many concessions to Iran. That includes unfreezing

0: missile arsenal. Carrie Kahn, NPR News, Tel Aviv.
1: President Trump will leave Washington later today for the NATO summit in Turkey. At the World Cup, the United States is back in action today in a round of 16 match against Belgium. As NPR's Russell Lewis reports, the American team will have a key striker in the lineup after a much-talked-about red card given in the last game.
2: U.S. forward Phalaron Balogun tangled legs with a defender from Bosnia-Herzegovina, stepping on his ankle. It was unintentional, he said. Still, he was shown the red card, which meant he was booted from the rest of that game and the one against Belgium. But after President Trump called FIFA's president about the incident, a FIFA disciplinary committee took the highly unusual step of suspending Balogun's suspension for a year, making him eligible to play immediately. U.S. defender Chris Richards says it's good to have him back.
3: We have confidence in every guy, you know, regardless of who's going to step out there. But I think knowing that we have now a full roster maybe gives us a little bit of extra confidence.
2: The Royal Belgian Football Federation said in a statement it was, quote, astonished by the FIFA decision. Russell Lewis, NPR News, Seattle.
1: The man accused of killing conservative activist Charlie Kirk will appear in court this week in Utah for a crucial hearing. Prosecutors will argue Tyler Robinson should stand trial and get the death penalty. Robinson turned himself in after Kirk was shot in front of thousands of people while speaking at an event at Utah Valley University in September. He has not entered a plea. A jury will decide whether the case will move ahead to trial. President Trump will jointly ring the opening bell for the New York Stock Exchange and the NASDAQ from the Oval Office when the markets open this hour. He's promoting the first day of trading for Trump Accounts, a new federal investment program for children. This is NPR News from Washington. Minions and Monsters and Toy Story 5 each sold more than $30 million worth of tickets over the holiday weekend. But as NPR's Bob Mondello says, Hollywood is buzzing about the historical biopic that came in third.
4: As the film Young Washington begins, America's first president's dreams are modest.
5: Why can I not become a British officer?
6: Because you are not British, George.
4: Young Washington, which had ticket sales of just over $20 million, is from Angel Studios, the faith-based media company that opened Sound of Freedom on the 4th of July 3 years ago. That one also had a three-day total around $20 million, then played so well in Rocky Mountain states, the Midwest and South, that it ended up making over $250 million globally. The Angel Studio playbook hasn't changed. Young Washington also has its best numbers in America's heartland. Its top theater is Utah's Megaplex 18 Thanksgiving Point, midway between Salt Lake City and Provo. The studio has already announced a George Washington sequel called 1776. Bob Mondello, NPR News.
1: Millions of people in parts of the Mid-Atlantic, New England, and Northeast are under the threat of flash flooding. This includes New York City, Connecticut, Rhode Island, New Jersey, and Pennsylvania. Showers and storms could cause flash flooding in Maryland and Virginia as well. Portugal and Spain face off today in the World Cup's round of 16. Spain hasn't let in a single goal during the tournament, and the U.S. plays Belgium. Today, the governing body of European soccer criticized FIFA's decision to delay American striker Phalaron Balogun's red card suspension as incomprehensible. This is NPR News from Washington.
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8: This is KOTO in Telluride and KWOK in Ridgeway, also KOTO translators, K287CC Placerville, K207AS Telluride Pandora, K262DL Norwood, and K207AU in Ophir.
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0: It's Morning Edition from NPR News. I'm Steve Inskeep.
1: And I'm Michelle Martin. Good morning. Americans celebrated the 4th of July in all kinds of ways.
0: It was the 250th anniversary of the United States. New York had so many fireworks, they set the Brooklyn Bridge on fire. Other cities dodged extreme heat or thunderstorms and celebrated anyway. In Washington, a white nationalist group marched through the city, as did counter-protesters, while military jets flew over the city for much of the day. I think, Michelle, you were watching and listening to that as we went through the day. The D.C. fireworks began very late, delayed by a thunderstorm and by a speech by the president, who started after 11 o'clock.
2: Our warriors did not fight communism on battlefields across the world, only to have that menace rear its ugly head right back here in America.
0: The weekend offered contrasting views of America, and NPR's Mara Liasson was watching and listening to much of it. Mara, good morning.
3: Good morning, Steve.
0: What was your impression of the president's speech?
3: The president's speech was overtly political. Just like his speech on Friday at Mount Rushmore, he excoriated Democrats, using his latest epithet for them, communists. He's trying to use to his advantage the fact that a handful of members of the Democratic Socialists of America won some primaries, which in deep blue districts in places like New York City may not matter that much, since the districts are likely to elect a Democrat in the general election. But there are many Democrats who are worried that in some swing states and districts, they could be nominating candidates who are too far to the left to win. So the president and the Republicans are trying to take advantage of this, and they're using the communist label, as well as some of the positions found on the Democratic Socialist for America website, like defund the police, abolish ICE, free all incarcerated individuals. And they're trying to paint the entire Democratic Party as too far to the left and as communists.
0: Well, the highest profile person on the left in the United States right now is probably Mayor Zohran Mamdani of New York City, who is focused in his own public presentations on practical governance in New York. And he certainly hasn't been shy about the spotlight, gave his own speech over this holiday weekend. How different was his view of America?
3: It was very different. Mamdani gave a speech on July 3rd at New York City's City Hall to a group of newly naturalized citizens. And his speech really was the opposite of Donald Trump's. He criticized the constant denigration of immigrants. Here's what Mamdani said.
4: American exceptionalism, the conventional wisdom tells us, makes our freedom a little more free, is how we dug the Erie Canal and irrigated the West, is why children in faraway lands grow up dreaming of one day moving here. And yet the irony is that the story of America has so often been written by those who were told by others with power and influence and wealth that they were anything but exceptional.
3: Mamdani said that instead America should continue to be a place of asylum for the persecuted. And he described a kind of patriotism that sees the nation's flaws and embraces dissent.
0: Mara, listening to you, you noted that's the alternative view to the administration. But in many of the decades of politics that you've covered, I think that would have been the normal bipartisan view of America, that it's a nation of immigrants, that we work on our flaws.
3: Right. Absolutely. It's almost a nostalgic view, a kind of retro view of what makes America great. But in this case, standing up for immigrants and talking about how they are great contributions to America and actually made America great is now considered the opposition viewpoint.
0: NPR's Mara Liasson, thanks so much.
3: You're welcome.
1: We wanted to think a bit more about the optics and the politics of the July 4th festivities in Washington, D.C., so we've called Sarah Isker for her take. She's senior editor at the conservative media outlet, The Dispatch. She's also worked on three presidential campaigns and in every branch of government. Good morning, Sarah, and happy 4th to you, belatedly.
5: Happy 4th.
1: So, you know, it was dangerously hot in D.C. on Saturday. There was a severe thunderstorm. It wasn't clear whether the president would speak at all. He says his advisors suggested postponing, but he overruled them. Let's listen.
2: This is the big day. We want July 4th. We're not looking for July something else. Because this is the 250th anniversary of the Declaration of Independence. Nothing like it.
1: What does it tell you that he insisted that the show go on?
5: Well, this is really the epitome of the reality TV presidency. That's who Donald Trump is. And of course, he wanted to make sure he spoke on July 4th, the irony being that actually the delegates had voted for independence on July 2nd, where John Adams thought the celebrations would be. July 4th is the day they adopted the Declaration of Independence to announce to the world that they had split from Britain.
1: So, you know, last month, the president posted on his social media site, Truth Social, that he was going to make this event, quote, the most spectacular Trump rally of them all, unquote. And the political rhetoric the president used, on the one hand, he honored veterans in a manner that you might expect from a 4th of July address, but he also railed against communism. That's a theme that he's been workshopping recently. What do you think he's trying to accomplish with that rhetoric?
5: Well, once again, we see Donald Trump trying to rally his base voters and his vision for what the Republican Party in America, for that matter, should be about. You know, the rest of the speech, and it was an hour long, starting at 11 p.m., as you said, and running until 11:59 when that B-2 bomber flew over the monuments. He was marching through American history, using American flags to highlight these moments of American history in a very Donald Trump way. It reminded me of something that you could have seen, I don't know, an Andrew Jackson or even a Teddy Roosevelt, a speech they could have given other very populist presidents.
1: You know, this, I think it might be worth remembering that this was supposed to be a nonpartisan celebration of America's 250th. Congress established a commission 10 years ago to plan it. The White House essentially sidelined that commission and started its own group, Freedom 250, that planned the fireworks, that the president's address, that fair on the National Mall. I have a couple questions about that. First of all, there are a lot of questions about the financial transparency of Freedom 250. There's a left-leaning watchdog group, CREW, Citizens for Responsibility and Ethics in Washington, pointed out that the group solicited donations from companies with business before the government. House Democrats say the group funneled taxpayer dollars to the president's preferred contractors. Do you think that there is going to be any follow-up to this? I mean, is there actually enough energy around this, look back at this, to actually dig into where that money went, who it went to, etc.?
5: Well, on top of the ballroom and the reflecting pool, there's maybe a lot to dig into on how money is being spent by this administration. That being said, you know, the events on the Mall seemed like they were going very well until the heat struck. And if there's one group that Donald Trump can't defeat, it's DC weather. And so the temperatures were soaring above 100 degrees, and it was simply not going to be the celebration that I think he wanted, regardless of how great the Ferris wheel was and the state tents, which I actually think did turn out pretty well, all things considered.
1: What I'm asking you about, though, is since you have worked in Congress, whether there is enough energy in Congress to address the fact that apparently this was not addressed the way they had intended it to. There was a bipartisan commission. It was very carefully planned.
5: Right.
1: It was supposed to be in all 50 states. Do you think that they care?
5: Congress has not shown that they've cared about very much. Certainly Republicans in Congress acting more like a parliamentary system, being more loyal to the president's party than they are to the branch of government that they represent. If and when Democrats take over the House in January, I think we will see a whole slew of oversight hearings. Will this make the top 10? Probably not.
1: And what about the voters? I guess we have about 30 seconds left here. Do you think the voters notice or care about the fact that the celebration became, as you pointed out, more of a kind of a Trump political event than a inclusive celebration?
5: I have two little boys, and I was deeply disappointed when the fireworks got moved way, way past their bedtimes before the weather intervened, even the planned fireworks for 10:30 or 11 p.m. And I was angry. I was disappointed. This was America 250, and my boys weren't going to have this memorable fireworks. And instead, we celebrated in our neighborhoods with our friends, and maybe that's the point. We were with our neighbors and our community. And isn't that really what 250 is about?
1: That's Sarah Isker, senior editor at The Dispatch. Sarah, thank you.
5: Thank you.
0: Some other news now. The country's first federally backed investment accounts for children are now open.
1: Congress created what are called Trump accounts as part of last year's tax and spending law. As of July 4th, parents can open one by filling out a tax form or by signing up on TrumpAccounts.gov.
0: Each account comes with a perk that parents can opt into, a $1,000 deposit for eligible kids. It's available to any child who's a U.S. citizen with a Social Security number born during President Trump's second term from 2025 to 2028.
1: Friends and family, employers, nonprofits, and state welfare agencies can also contribute to kids. New York Times personal finance columnist Ron Lieber spoke with NPR's All Things Considered in February.
6: You would indeed be foolish not to opt in if you've got a kid who is eligible for the $1,000 or some other amount of money that a philanthropist or an employer might toss into the account. Look, it's free money. Anybody who's eligible should go get it.
0: Kids can withdraw that money once they turn 18, at which point the initial $1,000 deposit should have grown. Financial planner Michael Reynolds with Indiana's Elevation Financial ran the numbers for NPR.
7: You fast forward 18 years at an 8% rate of return, that's going to give you just shy of $4,000.
1: Just keep in mind, beneficiaries have to pay income tax on that growth, and most contributions are, for now, capped at $5,000 a year.
0: By comparison, traditional college savings accounts known as 529 plans do not tax any qualified education expenses, and they have no hard limit on annual contributions.
1: As Ashley Dixon with Next Bloom Wealth in Missouri told NPR, parents can open both.
8: It's not a, I have to contribute to one or the other. It's taking the amount that you can afford and maximizing it based on what the knowns are today with the flexibility of changing tomorrow, a couple years from now.
0: Some financial advisors say it's worth considering a Trump account if only to get that $1,000 credit for a newborn, but it's up to parents whether they continue putting money into the account because there may be better options depending on your goals and how much money you have to put in.

0: On the next Fresh Air, writer Rachel Aviv spent years reporting stories about other people's mothers and daughters. Then she became a mother herself, went back to her own work, and saw everything she'd missed. 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Her new book is called You Won't Get Free of It. 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
3: And I'm Michelle Martin. Good morning. France is in the middle of its third heat wave of the summer. For cities like Paris, the prolonged scorching temperatures used to be rare. The city and its inhabitants are changing to cope. NPR's Eleanor Beardsley reports from Paris.
4: Europe is warming faster than any other continent, according to Copernicus, the European Union's climate monitoring service. And this June beat all records. Officials say there were more than 2,000 excess deaths caused by the extreme heat. Deaths rose by 62% in the Paris region, Europe's most densely populated city. The French government acted quickly after June's record-breaking heat wave, installing AC units in hospitals like Hôpital Georges Pompidou in Paris's 15th arrondissement. Doctors Simon Pamard and Corinne Atia are outside taking a break. They say they no longer fear the building's glass exterior heating it up like a greenhouse. They've been putting in AC units for the past 2 weeks, and it's a lot better, say the doctors. It was extremely complicated before, for us and the patients. Culturally, the French are not fans of AC, which is seen as unaesthetic and wasteful, but there is an acceptance that fans will not be enough against the new temperatures. In Paris's 14th arrondissement, the cobblestone traffic circle surrounding the iconic lion statue at Place d'Enfer-Rochereau is being pedestrianized and replaced by trees and greenery. Pop-up forests like this are taking the place of stone and concrete across the city to cool things down. Walking nearby, 37-year-old Parisian Caroline Dubois says this is all necessary for the new climate. We knew it was coming. We've talked about it for so long, she says. Every summer will be like this now. Dubois says she's lucky to work in an air-conditioned office, but schools don't have AC, and her six-year-old is sent home when it's too hot, forcing her to find childcare. I don't think we've even begun to measure how this will change our lives, she says. Eleanor Beardsley, NPR News, Paris.
2: Some other news now. The composer Philip Glass has a new symphony honoring Abraham Lincoln. Once upon a time, it would have seemed natural to premiere this at the Kennedy Center for America's 250th anniversary. Instead, the piece debuted Sunday with the Boston Symphony Orchestra. NPR culture correspondent Anastasia Tsiolkas was there.
5: Abraham Lincoln has appeared as a character in several of Philip Glass's operas and stage works already. But this time, Glass wanted to focus entirely on Lincoln in his own words.
6: We, the American people, find ourselves in the fairest portion of the earth, in territory, in soil, and pleasant climate.
5: The work was set to premiere with the National Symphony Orchestra last month, but lately nothing has been routine at the Kennedy Center, where until recently President Trump's name appeared on the building. Glass felt the arts complex had been politicized. In January, he withdrew the work. Writing on social media, Glass said, quote, Symphony No. 15 is a portrait of Abraham Lincoln, and the values of the Kennedy Center today are in direct conflict with the message of the symphony. So instead, the world premiere was yesterday afternoon. The Boston Symphony Orchestra performed it at Tanglewood, its summer home in the Berkshire Mountains of Massachusetts.
6: Of these fundamental blessings, they are a legacy bequeathed us.
5: Glass, who is now 89 years old, has declined interviews. Conductor Karen Kamansik, who led the performance, has known Glass for some 30 years and has a long history of conducting his music. She says she appreciates how much Glass made room for Lincoln to speak for himself and how far-sighted Lincoln's comments were.
7: There are melodies, but it's more about getting the text across. And he's selected parts of speeches of Lincoln's own words, which are very, very contemporary to everything right now, and also visionary and kind of an omen. He envisioned that our country would probably have troubles in its future as well as it did back then.
5: In his program notes to the symphony, Glass wrote, quote, "Lincoln's legacy of holding the country together in a period during which it was ripping itself apart seemed an appropriate subject to consider on this, our country's 250th birthday."
6: We hope all dangers may be overcome. But some man, possessed of ambition, will spring up among us.
5: Baritone Zachary James portrays Lincoln in the premiere. The singer and actor says there are special challenges in this role, which incorporates both sung and spoken parts.
8: To get a sense of what it was like just to speak the words of Lincoln without thinking about the pressure of singing, which is just a totally different animal, was really a special experience. I was able to allow myself to be emotional in a way that you can't when you're singing, because you can't cry and sing at the same time.
6: If slavery is not wrong, nothing is wrong. I cannot remember when I did not so think and feel.
8: And I just thought, yes, this is it. And this is who he was. And he was incredibly open and vulnerable and speaking in a way that men did not speak in that time. And that is why he was great. He didn't have a speechwriter. This was who he was.
5: Conductor Karen Kamansik says the piece ends unusually. Instead of being big, splashy, or exuberant, it comes to a close in long, rather quiet, sustained chords. She says it took her some time to puzzle out what they meant to her and what she wanted the BSO's musicians to communicate through them.

0: I said, these are the columns that our society is built on. Basically, we have pillars of morals and values that people are still free to interpret how they will.
1: In rehearsal the day before the premiere, she told the musicians,
0: focus the sound towards each other and give the public these columns so that their minds can be clear to take from it what they will.
1: A resonant message at any time of year, but especially around this Independence Day. Anastasia Tsiolkas, NPR News.
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3: Colleges and universities will soon have to pass a new federal test proving their students are getting a return on their investment. 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
4: I mean, this is really a very low floor, right? I mean, high school earnings is not a exceedingly high metric for a program to meet.
3: But more than 800,000 students attend a program that would likely fail this test. I'm Juana Summers. This story on All Things Considered from NPR News.

0: Live from NPR News in Washington, I'm Nora Rahm. The man accused of killing conservative activist Charlie Kirk last September is in court in Utah today. Sean Higgins from member station KUER has more.
1: Tyler Robinson is charged with first-degree aggravated murder and six other counts. Prosecutors allege Robinson shot and killed Kirk just minutes into a speaking event at Utah Valley University last year, about 45 minutes south of Salt Lake City. He later turned himself in after a 33-hour manhunt. This week's hearing is the most significant court appearance yet for Robinson. Prosecutors and defense attorneys are expected to examine evidence and question witnesses before Judge Tony Graff will decide whether there is enough to move forward with a trial. Members of Kirk's family, including his widow Erica Kirk, are expected to attend. For NPR News, I'm Sean Higgins in Salt Lake City.
0: A funeral procession is underway in Tehran for the late Supreme Leader Ayatollah Ali Khamenei, who was killed in the opening U.S. and Israeli attacks of the war. Iran's clerics want large crowds to attend ceremonies across Iran this week to demonstrate support for the Islamic government. China's official news agency reports its military test-fired a missile from a nuclear submarine into the Pacific today. Japan, Australia, and New Zealand call the launch destabilizing. This is NPR News. A super typhoon tore through the Mariana Islands in the western Pacific early this morning, with winds as strong as 180 miles per hour. It triggered flash floods and knocked out power. Voting rights advocates are celebrating the passage of new state laws for protecting minority voters from racial discrimination. NPR's Hanzi Luong reports.
2: Democratic lawmakers in Delaware and New Jersey led the push to pass the latest state-level voting rights acts. There are about a dozen of them around the country. The recently passed bills come 2 months after the Supreme Court's conservative supermajority further weakened the Federal Voting Rights Act. Legal experts say that ruling has made it extremely difficult in places where voting is racially polarized to challenge redistricting plans with claims that they block minority voters from electing candidates of their choice. Delaware and New Jersey's bills offer minority voters additional protections in local redistricting and requirements for language assistance. Some legal experts, though, are bracing for new lawsuits that may end up bringing certain state Voting Rights Act protections to the Supreme Court for review. Anzi Luong, NPR News.
0: At the Men's World Cup, the U.S. plays Belgium tonight. U.S. striker Florin Balogun will be allowed to play after all. He received a red card during last week's win, meaning a one-game suspension. But after President Trump called FIFA, soccer's governing body, the suspension was lifted. The governing body that oversees European football called that decision incomprehensible. I'm Nora Rahm, NPR News in Washington.

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1: 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I'm Steve Inskeep.
2: And I'm Michelle Martin. Good morning. Members of Israel's ultra-Orthodox community are protesting in streets and along highways. They're upset about arrests of young religious men who refuse to serve in the army. Itai Stern reports.
3: Young men dressed in black suits and black hats fill a hot and dusty field outside a military prison in central Israel. They are praying and protesting the recent surge in arrest of fellow religious yeshiva students who have refused to enlist, says 20-year-old Chaim Esika. They took my friend. He just sits and studies Torah all day, and they put him in prison. That doesn't make any sense, he says. Ultra-Orthodox men have long been spared from Israel's mandatory military service. They say they can't serve in the army and still maintain their religious observances. But the Supreme Court recently ruled those exemptions are illegal and give them an unfair privilege. Angry crowds like this one have been protesting for weeks against the enlistment orders and arrests. More than 50,000 ultra-religious men have received draft notices. These young men say they would rather die than give up their daily Torah studies. The ultra-Orthodox, who make up around 15% of the population, are a key part of Israeli Prime Minister Benjamin Netanyahu's base, and the recent arrests have put him in a political dilemma. On the one hand, he needs troops to fight the multiple wars Israel is engaged in, from Gaza to Lebanon to Iran. But he also can't anger his ultra-Orthodox government partners. Just last week, he spoke out against the detentions and called for a pause in the arrests. And he's backing bills now, making their way through the Knesset to permanently exempt most of them. If I told you that in Europe, police were entering religious schools, taking young men studying Torah and putting them in prison, you would be horrified, he said, hoping to sway public opinion. But polls show more than 80% of Israelis support drafting ultra-Orthodox men, especially since current soldiers are serving longer and have been killed and injured in higher numbers than ever. Army officials warn of a looming shortage. Effie Defrin, spokesman for the Israeli army, says the shortfall could be as high as 15,000 troops. But while enlisting thousands of ultra-Orthodox may boost manpower, it could also bring new challenges, says Yofi Tirosh, a law professor at Tel Aviv University.
4: The army promises the ultra-Orthodox soldiers that they will not see a woman throughout their entire military service.
3: Which she says is problematic given that 20% of combat soldiers are women. She points to a recent operation that was scrapped after ultra-Orthodox troops refused to serve alongside female soldiers. And Tirosh says religious men must learn to respect military authority.
4: They might very well obey their rabbis and not their commanders.
3: Meanwhile, the ultra-Orthodox keep protesting, lately causing major traffic jams along some of Israel's busiest highways. During this recent protest, a caravan of cars filled with young ultra-religious men blast music and throw candies into open car windows. But for many drivers trapped in the gridlock, the gesture isn't winning any points. Some throw water bottles back at the religious man and speed off. For NPR News, I'm Itai Stern in Tel Aviv.
1: Here in the United States, we have another story about military service and service beyond the military. A group called With Honor calls itself cross-partisan. It encourages veterans to run for office. They've counted the number of vets running for federal office since 2018. And this year, more are running than ever, with the number of women running double what it was in 2024.
5: I think there is a desire to serve at a time when the country needs it. It's a core part of the veteran ethos.
1: Rye Barcott co-founded With Honor and wrote a new book, Courage Can Save Us. NPR's veterans correspondent Quill Lawrence sat down with him.
6: Rye Barcott served in Fallujah, Iraq. He said he saw the difference between courage and bravery there. His gunnery sergeant, that's a senior enlisted rank, was undoubtedly brave.
5: He was extremely tactically proficient. He'd been in a lot of combat. A lot of Marines felt safer around him. But he started to go down this kind of moral rot and degradation. And the pressures of the war just built on him. And to the point where he wanted to essentially recruit a child to provide information about enemy locations.
6: But a lower-ranking sergeant had something else, courage.
5: The sergeant refused to do that and came to me and told me about it. And we told the gunnery sergeant, no, that is, you're not going to do it. It's a, you know, it's a war crime. The courage there belonged with the sergeant.
6: No small thing, defying a well-respected soldier who outranked him in a war zone. Barcott's pointing to the classical, he means ancient Greek, definition that bravery is physical, courage is moral, standing up for what's right. Barcott has spent most of the past decade looking for similar courage in a place most Americans wouldn't, Washington, D.C.
5: What I've tried to do with this book is show that, hey, it does still exist. It is in shorter supply, but it is there, and as a country, we need to celebrate it.
6: Barcott profiled politicians who served, five from each party, who've shown courage, both at war and in politics back home. That often meant going against your own party. One of the stories in the book is about another Marine, Seth Moulton, a Massachusetts Democrat, who was very critical during the Biden administration's chaotic withdrawal from Afghanistan. Moulton even jumped on an unauthorized flight into Kabul.
5: And he got a lot of criticism for that as well. You know, folks said, oh, well, he was showboating. But at that time, a lot of vets, myself included, respected the fact that these guys went over and basically tried to shine a light on a catastrophe that was playing out.
6: Barcott says it's worth respecting that politicians face genuine risks, from social media harassment to real acts of political violence. And it's telling that several vets profiled in the book are leaving politics or have been pushed out.
5: There's an example of a Republican, Dan Crenshaw, in the book who ends up losing his primary race for a number of different reasons, but including some of the positions that he took on issues like Ukraine, for example.
6: Crenshaw is a former Navy SEAL who lost an eye. He nearly lost both eyes in combat. He's a conservative Texas Republican who supports President Trump, except on a few issues like defending Ukraine against Russia. For that, Crenshaw found himself targeted online, and he lost a primary challenge.
5: They might lose their job. They might lose some friends, but they will do the right thing. Not everybody rises to the occasion, but there are many that are, and I'm glad to be focused on 10 that have at key moments.
6: Barcott says he's not naive, but he hopes the record number of vets running for Congress this year can do what they did in the military, work alongside Americans of all stripes, despite many differences, for a common good. Quill Lawrence, NPR News.
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2: Good morning, I'm Michelle Martin. The Buffalo Bills added wide receiver DJ Moore to their roster this offseason. A local sports apparel store sold out of shirts with his name and number on them faster than expected because one man came in and handed over about $1,200 for all 27 shirts in stock. The assistant manager was confused and asked if the man knew the guy. He was the guy. Moore asked the store to give them out to any fan who wanted them. Within a week, almost all were gone. It's Morning Edition.
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4: 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I'm Steve Inskeep.
2: And I'm Michelle Martin. Good morning. The Kensington neighborhood in Philadelphia is half an hour's drive from the stadium that hosted the city's World Cup soccer matches. The distance often feels much greater. That's because Kensington is one of the country's most dangerous street drug markets. But NPR's Brian Mann found the neighborhood is also home to a thriving soccer culture.
5: On a hot summer morning in Kensington, people sag in doorways next to shuttered businesses in the shadow of the elevated train. This neighborhood in Philadelphia has been plagued for decades by poverty and crime. Fentanyl and methamphetamines hit hard here. But there are also kids walking to summer school, playing on stoops.
6: There are working families here, just like any other neighborhood in this country.
5: That's Barbios Noisette, who runs a program called the Kensington Soccer Club. It's one part sports organization, one part safety net.
6: It's one kid at a time. We have coaches who are able to pick them up and bring them to practice and take them home. And we have safe places for them.
5: On this day, in a dusty field in Kensington, a couple dozen kids scramble up and down, kicking a ball. 8-year-old Kehlani Brooks is one of the fiercest players on the pitch, scrimmaging with boys and girls twice her size.
7: What position do you play?
8: I don't know.
7: You just kind of run around and kick the ball?
8: Yeah.
9: Everything but goalie.
5: That's Stephanie Santiago, Kehlani's mom. They've lived in Kensington their whole lives.
9: People assume that like, there's a lot of gun violence, a lot of drugs.
5: There are also just regular families here, like hers, Santiago says. But on some blocks, crime is dangerous enough, kids can't play outside. Local public schools have cut PE and after-school programs for budget reasons, and most soccer club programs are too expensive. She says Kensington Soccer Club is different.
9: It provides a space where kids can come play safely. It's a fraction of what we would pay if we were going to a different club. So KSC makes it affordable.
5: The club was created 14 years ago by a public school teacher named Jim Hardy, who's still a volunteer with the group. Hardy says he loves soccer and started hearing from his students that they wanted to play.
10: And I looked everywhere, and the only thing I could find was something that was half an hour away and cost $3,000.
5: What started as an after-school pickup game for high schoolers kept growing, funded mostly by grants and donations. It now includes up to 2,000 kids a year. Hardy says one thing that weighs on him is they still lack the staff to reach all of Kensington's kids.
10: It's infuriating to me that it's so hard to provide them with a small percentage of what many children might take for granted in other neighborhoods and suburban communities.
5: The club was able to reach Najee Morrison, who started playing for Kensington when he was a teenager. Now 28, he works as a coach and a mentor. As he watches kids scrimmage, Morrison says he thinks this is making Kensington a better place.
11: This is my community. This is why I coach and do it. We try to do our best around here to get the kids to come to a better open space, and they love it when they come out here.
5: For Morrison, Kensington Soccer Club is also a source of pride. Teams from his neighborhood now hold their own against a lot of Philadelphia's higher-priced soccer clubs.
11: So it took a minute for us to build up there, but I can say now We could go and crush a lot of suburban teams.
5: One more bit of joy. Seats for World Cup soccer games in Philadelphia have been selling for hundreds, sometimes thousands of dollars apiece. But the club received a bunch of donated tickets, making it possible for many of these kids to see games live. Brian Mann, NPR News, Philadelphia.

0: 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I'm Michelle Martin.
1: And I'm Steve Inskeep with a story of elections gone wrong. Some Kentucky voters have been getting the wrong ballots and voting in the wrong races for years. Louisville Public Media exposed this by investigating the city's election data. LPM's Justin Hicks is here to tell us about it. Good morning.
2: Hey, good morning, Steve.
1: How'd you find out about this?
2: So in Kentucky, as some people may know, we had a primary election a little bit more than a month ago. And during that election, one voter reached out to us and told us that she had cast a ballot with the wrong races on it. And she reached out to our city politics reporter, Roberto Roldan, and he started making some calls. And it turned out local election officials said it was due to errors in their data that happened several years ago during redistricting. But they also said by that point, there was nothing they could do to fix that one woman's ballot because it had already been cast.
1: Wow. So too late to do anything about that. Sounds serious.
2: Exactly. Yeah. And so it got us wondering just how big this problem might be. So I wrote a computer program. It scraped the clerk's public records on political district assignments for nearly 500,000 addresses here in Louisville. And we didn't look up anyone's individual voter records or anything like that. But what we did find was that a little bit more than 1,800 households may be assigned into the wrong voting precincts. And so in some cases, that let people vote in political races they shouldn't have. And in others, it barred them from picking their own representatives. And it's even calling into question the results of this one state house race.
1: Wow.
2: Yeah, the losing candidate in that primary could potentially file a lawsuit over that, but we haven't seen that yet. We presented this to Jefferson County Clerk David Yates. He's the top election official in Louisville. And he's only been on the job for less than a year, but he admitted there's some pretty big problems with the election data.
3: This has to be hammered out. This is part of a bigger issue. Some of the individuals sometimes that have voted six different times and not be able to hold their local politician at whatever level accountable, I think that they have been failed in some regard.
2: And so, of course, Yates, he now wants to fix this, and he's asking for more money to manually audit with human beings this data house by house. And he said he's committed to having things fixed by the November midterms.
1: Oh, yeah, I imagine so. Now, I just want to put this in broader context here. We have all these conspiracy theories about stolen elections. Again and again, no evidence, no reliable evidence in 2020, for example. But here it is public media that actually looked into data and did some authentic investigation and did find some evidence of wrong ballots being cast. How common could this be?
2: Right. So first of all, there's no big conspiracy theory here or malicious wrongdoing, at least as far as we know. It could all be clerical errors because elections are run by local governments, hundreds and thousands of them around the country. And political boundaries, of course, are changing all the time due to redistricting. Still, what we found in Louisville probably isn't that common, thanks Ben Amos with Wichita State University. He's researched voter misassignment in multiple states and says data errors just happen. Still, few local governments devote time and money to checking for them.
4: The difficult thing is that these offices are often underfunded. So it's understandable why they might not put it as a top priority.
2: So data errors do happen, and we found these because one listener paid attention to her ballot and let us know about it and just wouldn't let it go.
1: Well, I'm glad you devoted the time to checking this. Justin, thanks so much.
2: Of course, always happy to do it.
1: Justin Hicks of Louisville Public Media, who reported with Roberto Roldan on that story.
0: Now to Saginaw, Michigan, where officials are trying to get rid of a limit on property taxes. Voters approved the cap almost 50 years ago, and it's meant city revenues haven't kept up with inflation. A.J. Jones from member station WCMU has more.
5: Every year, Saginaw's mayor delivers a State of the City address. It's a typical discussion about economic development and crime reduction. But earlier this year, Mayor Brenda Moore decided to go off script. She wanted to speak directly to residents about the city's tax cap.
6: I know they're going to be mad at me. I know they're going to be mad.
5: The tax cap voters approved in 1979 only allows Saginaw to collect at most $3.8 million in property tax annually.
6: But I need you to understand. It's 2026, and we're living on a 1979 budget.
5: And Eric Lufer says he's never seen a city with a hard cash tax cap like Saginaw's. He is the president of the Citizens Research Council, a Michigan-based policy think tank.
7: What that amount meant when it was put in place and what it means today, many years later, with much inflation between then and now, it creates a real issue
5: Saginaw has other taxes to support services, like a city income tax and state sales tax that has kept up with inflation, but it's one of the poorest cities in America, with a poverty rate above 30%. Property taxes are key to any city budget, but Saginaw residents have consistently voted to keep the tax cap in place. In fact, seven times since 1979. However, there's a growing citywide debate over it, and a local group, Restore Saginaw, led by Saginaw's former mayor Floyd Klock, wants to get rid of it. They say the cap has lowered property values and forced deep cuts to city services.
8: We used to have a forestry department. We don't have a forestry department anymore. We had a separate cemeteries department. We don't have that anymore.
5: Speaking at a public meeting in March, City Manager Tim Morales said companies are hesitant to invest millions of dollars on property in a city with public safety needs.
9: How do we fund the police and fire to protect that building? You don't. You don't with the tax cap.
5: Despite local leadership pushing for an end to the tax cap, it still may be a challenge to convince residents to get rid of it. Inside a farmer's market, 38-year-old Adon Mosqueda is cooking at his taco stand. He's lived in the city most of his life. He says he would support keeping the tax cap.
10: I would probably vote to keep it because it's hard enough to pay bills, let alone property taxes. So if the property taxes went up, it'd be a little bit more of a struggle.
5: Outside, James Michael Lorenz is selling snacks. He is with the Southwest Saginaw Neighborhood Association. He says the community doesn't trust the city council with more money.
11: That's why the taxpayer put a cap on it. That's why the people don't want it off.
5: Even so, the Saginaw City Council has approved putting another question on the November ballot to end the tax cap, which could possibly mean new funds for a long, struggling city and an end to Saginaw's unique tax position. For NPR News, I'm AJ Jones in Mount Pleasant, Michigan.
0: This is Morning Edition from NPR News. I'm Michelle Martin.
1: And I'm Steve Inskeep.

That was Billy Simbard here this morning on a Monday morning here at KOTO and KOOK, starting you off.

as of yesterday, at 4 o'clock yesterday, Sunday, July the 5th, steep and rugged terrain has prevented firefighters from constructing fire lines directly on the fire front in the Baldy Peak area. In these areas, firefighters and dozers constructed indirect confinement lines from Baldy Peak to County Road 12 to establish a fuel break for strategic firing operations. Firefighters initiated a test ignition at 3 o'clock to see how the fuels would respond to current conditions, and this has led to the decision to move forward. Sunday afternoon and Sunday evening, smoke from strategic firing operations will be very visible from the Baldy Peak area and to the town of Ridgeway along Highway 550 corridor. Once completed, the fire lines will provide firefighters with a line of defense with the highest probability of success should the fire spread in that direction. San Miguel and Ouray counties are in stage 2 fire restrictions. Ouray and San Miguel counties, what that means is no open fires, no campfires, charcoal grills, wood burning stoves, chimneys, tiki torches, or any open flames, even at private homes or campgrounds. Gas grills or fire pits are allowed if they can be turned on and off, and only in areas cleared of flammable materials. No smoking except within an enclosed vehicle or building. No chainsaw or other equipment powered by an internal combustion engine unless it has a working spark arresting device. No welding or torches unless in a cleared area at least 10 feet wide and a pressurized fire extinguisher must be on hand. No off-road driving or parking. Vehicles must stay on established roads, trails, or parking areas unless there is no vegetation within 10 feet of the parking area. And of course, congratulations, everyone. No explosives or fireworks. What a wonderful weekend it was without all those amateur fireworks. Thank you. As of Sunday, July the 5th, U.S. Highway 550 between mile marker 103 and County Road 23 has reopened with reduced speed limits due to traffic congestion and ongoing firefighting operations. Please use extreme caution while traveling through the area. Obey all posted speed limits and directions from emergency personnel. No stopping or parking along the highway. Remain alert to firefighters, emergency vehicles, and equipment working near the roadway. Be aware of your surroundings and avoid distracted driving so that you can react quickly to changing conditions. And of course, be aware of other drivers. Also, part of the update from yesterday, current areas under mandatory evacuation: Panoramic Heights, the Lake Lenore areas, Peck's Trailer Park at the Redstone Road intersection, and Cedar Hill Cemetery east of Highway 550. Areas around Cow Creek on Forest Service closure notice at CR 10A and CR 12C. All areas east of Junction CR 12 and CR 12A to the National Forest boundary and the northern border of CR 10. Now, some of these numbers may not make much sense to us over here, but folks in these areas understand where these numbers correspond to which roads. East of Highway 550 north and north of CR 8 and south of CR 8A, east to the U.S. Forest Service boundary, south to CR 88B along Cow Creek. That's CR 8B along Cow Creek. All areas east of the forest boundary on CR, and CR stands for County Road, I believe, Owl Creek Pass, CR 8. Forest Service land in Cow Creek, Big Cimarron, and Silverjack Basin areas. Land to the east on Highway 550, south of Highway 50, and west of East Fork of the Cimarron. Sounds confusing.

current area is under pre-evacuation. East of Highway 550 from County Road 8A north to County Road 4 and east to Cimarron Ridge at U.S. Forest Boundary. Black Lake to the intersection of CR 23 and CR 17 west of Highway 550, including Idlewild and the KOA campground. And pre-evacuation, Whispering Pines to Black Lake along County Road 17. Areas south and east of County Road number 4. And that is all the material that I have to read for you. I hope you got some benefit from that. We will update that today. Julia is doing an incredible job of keeping us updated as to what is going on with the Golden Mountain Fire over there in Ouray and Ridgeway. So thanks to her. Bob Louie coming in and playing some music for you around 9 o'clock. Then we're going to have a special edition radio camp from 11 to 1. At 1 o'clock, it's PB&J, 3 o'clock, radio camp. No, that's, sorry. That's been updated. It's Revel Without a Pause at 3. O'clock brings us All Things Considered from NPR. At 6 o'clock, it's the KOTO Community Radio News. 6:30, Noticias Son Español. 7 o'clock, Radio Roadrunner, and 9 o'clock tonight, Ever-Changing Moods with Dr. Dansky. It's 8:09, we've got some music for you. This is KOTO in Telluride, and we would be on KOOK in Ridgeway, but the power to that site is down, and that will return as soon as it is corrected. So, 8:09, 53 degrees currently outside. Let's check in with the weather just for fun this morning, see what's happening today. Scattered showers and thunderstorms. Well, that's good news. Mainly between 2 and 5 p.m., patchy smoke. After 5 p.m., partly sunny today with a high near 76. Calm wind becoming west-southwest around 5 miles per hour. And the chance of precip today is 40%. Then tonight, some isolated showers are called for, along with thunderstorms before 9 p.m. Patchy smoke, partly cloudy, low tonight around 52. And the chance of precip this evening is 20%. So there you have it. Let's play some music, shall we? This is KOTO Telluride and possibly KOOK Ridgeway.

Good morning, CODO listeners. We have an evacuation update from the Gold Mountain Fire. This is an evacuation notice in Gunnison County put out by the Gunnison County Sheriff's Office. So it's a little bit outside of our listener area, but still very important information. There is a mandatory evacuation notice for Zone 32. That is southwest Gunnison County. The area is south of Storm King, east of Cimarron Ridge to County Road 864A in the Cimarron Valley to the U.S. Forest Service boundary. That includes the Bear Claw, Silverjack, Eagles Rest, and Little Bighorn subdivisions. There is a mandatory evacuation now due to the Gold Mountain Fire. That again is the area south of Storm King, east of Cimarron Ridge to County Road 864A in the Cimarron Valley to the U.S. Forest Service boundary. Bear Claw, Silverjack, Eagles Rest, and Little Bighorn subdivisions. Leave immediately. There is an evacuation shelter at the Ridgeway Secondary School that you can go to. If you need to evacuate livestock or large animals, that's horses, cattle, goats, swine, or sheep, you can take them to the Montrose County Fairgrounds. They will be doing mandatory vet checks as animals enter. And pets, those are cats and dogs and the like, can be taken to the Montrose Animal Shelter in Montrose at 3383 North Townsend Avenue in Montrose. So that's a mandatory evacuation for folks in those area. There is a voluntary evacuation notice for the area east of County Road 864A and west of Big Blue Creek up to the BLM boundary and south of the intersection at County Road 883 and County Road 864, also known as Little Cimarron, and north of the Forest Service boundary. This includes properties along Johnson Park Road and Little Cimarron Road within this boundary. That is a voluntary evacuation. You are not under mandatory evacuation, but the area is at high risk. There is a interactive evacuation map available at uracountyco.gov. So you can find, you can look up your house and see if it's in an evacuation zone or a ready, set, go area. But mandatory evacuation for Gunnison County. You can head on over to the Ridgeway Secondary School. And we'll keep you updated as we have more information. The fire is currently burning 27,698 acres. 3% containment, though, so that's good. I know they were doing a lot of work out there in Ridgeway yesterday building some fire lines. So they're working on it. They're doing the good work. And stay safe.

Well, good morning. It's a couple minutes after 9. This is Bob Louie on your radio station, KOTO, in Telluride, Colorado. It's Monday, July the 6th. Looks like our weather this week will be mostly sunny. There's 40% chance of some showers and thunderstorms today. But throughout the week, the highs will be in the mid to high 70s. Looks like mostly sunny throughout the week, except today, and looks like Wednesday might be a slight chance of some showers. But we're experiencing today a lot of smoke here in the valley and around area in Telluride. Don't forget, we have the restrictions on fire restrictions today, throughout today, and probably throughout the month.

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I'll be here till 11 o'clock. Radio camp will be coming in between 11 and 1 this morning. PB&J will be here at 1. Revel without a pause at 3 o'clock. 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
1: Good morning.
0: Good morning. We have a lot of talking to do, so I'm going to take some of it. In terms of updates for the Gold Mountain Fire outside of Ouray, it is currently burning 27,698 acres. It is 3% contained, with 824 folks working on the fire. Gunnison County Sheriff's has issued a mandatory evacuation notice in southwest Gunnison County, south of Storm Ridge, east of Cimarron Ridge, to County Road 864A in the Cimarron Valley to the U.S. Forest Service boundary. This includes the Bear Claw, Silver Jack, Eagle's Rest, and Little Bighorn subdivisions. This is a mandatory evacuation. Leave now. There is an evacuation shelter set up at the Ridgeway Secondary School. If you need to evacuate livestock and large animals like horses, cattle, goats, swine, and sheep, the Montrose County Fairgrounds has been set up as an evacuation location. You can call Jamie Goza at 970-275-5344 if you were bringing animals, and there is a mandatory vet check will be conducted on all animals entering. Meanwhile, pets, cats and dogs can be taken to the Montrose Animal Shelter at 3383 North Townsend Avenue in Montrose County. That is a mandatory evacuation for the Bear Claw, Silver Jack, Eagle's Rest, and Little Bighorn subdivisions. There is a voluntary evacuation in another portion of southwest Gunnison County, including properties along Johnson Park Road and Little Cimarron Road within the boundary. You can find these areas are not under evacuation, but they are at high risk. Conditions may change quickly, and residents should be prepared just in case there is a mandatory evacuation. And you can find an interactive evacuation map at uraycountyco.gov, so you can look for your address and see what evacuation status you are in. And Highway 550 between Ridgeway and Ouray has reopened, but please use extreme caution while traveling through the area. Obey all posted speed limits and directions from emergency personnel. No stopping or parking on the highway. Remain alert. Be aware of your surroundings. Be aware of distracted drivers.
1: Yeah, they're around, aren't they?
0: Yeah. And as a reminder, we are in stage 2 fire restrictions. Both San Miguel and Ouray counties are in stage 2 fire restrictions. That means no fires of any kind. Smoking must be in a building or in a car. And no fireworks.
1: Thanks, Julia.
0: Hey, thank you.
1: Here's a whole bunch of stuff on the community calendar. Thanks for helping me get through all that.
0: My pleasure.
1: Okay. It is Monday, and it's July 6th. Some birthdays today: Michael Boccini, David Chamberlain, Terry Katzman, happy birthday. Chris Newman, happy birthday. Jennifer Rose, Michael O'Malley, Becky Grassbarm, Mike Roof, Nancy Regan, Sylvester Stallone,

W. Bush's birthday. Today at Patagonia Telluride hosts an evening of bird education and discussion led by local birder Katie Trist. That happens at 5 o'clock. Then tomorrow at 8:30 in front of the Patagonia Telluride store for a bird walk with Katie. You can please sign up at the Patagonia Telluride or scan the code on the flyers posted around town. Walk is limited to 12 participants, okay? The Wilkinson Public Library is hosting an annual pie contest this evening, 6 p.m. at the library. This is open to bakers of all ages. A panel of esteemed judges will decide the fate of your masterpiece. 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And at Elks Park Summer Concert Series tomorrow at 6 to 8. And that happens at the Elks Park Summer Concert Series. 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You can bring a chair and picnic basket, sit back and enjoy some live music. Let's see what else we got here. Mountain Village Market on the Plaza is Wednesday. That happens between 11 and 4 at the Heritage Plaza. The Mountain Village Sunset Series continues on the Sunset Plaza on Wednesday. 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You can sign up at telluridejazz.org/volunteer. Here's another note just jumped up from our illustrious news department. Mountain Village will begin painting levels 6 and 7 of the gondola parking garage. Okay, that'll be happening Monday. That's today. The level 6 and 7 will be closed during that time. Let's see, we do have a free big couch. Ron has a couch up in Mountain Village, 970-708-0046 if you need a couch. It's in good shape. And if you need an electric fireplace, you can call Bob Louie. That'll be at the 970-519-0052. You might need it for the winter time. So the couch is in good shape, it says. Okay, and let's see what else we got here.

Okay, we'll tell you what's coming up at 11 o'clock. Between 11 and 1, Radio Camp will be in on the air. Ever popular Radio Camp, we love that. PB&J will be here at 1, Revel Without a Pause at 3 o'clock, All Things Considered at 5. 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The rebroadcast of the KOTO News at 8, and the Flying X-Man, watch out for that. And that'll happen tomorrow at 9 o'clock in the morning. Okay, be careful out there.

0: Hello, I'm DJ Cannonball, live from the Koto House. I will be playing Luther by Kendrick Lamar.
1: Are we here, Radio Camp?
2: Yeah.
1: All right. This is Koto Radio Camp taking over the airwaves. We'll be with you all week. And you should call in, give us a riddle, a joke, tell us something new that we need to learn. Or just request a song, whatever you'd like to do. All right, enjoy.

0: All right. And we are here with the poor, poor orphans of Telluride Academy. They are here to share with you their expertise, their knowledge, their humor. They know everything. Call them. Ask them anything, and they will tell you an answer. Please call in and give us suggestions for music, because we're falling behind right here. We don't know what to play. What do you have? Some Brazilian funk?
1: Yeah.
0: What you got? What's that called?
1: Passo.
0: Does anyone know this? Passo? All right.
1: Not jazz.
0: Okay. We will be right back with you. For now, enjoy.

0: Hello, this is DJ Echo X. I will be playing Wouldn't It Be Nice by the Backstreet Boys. Or, not Backstreet Boys, Beach Boys.
1: Enjoy. You can talk.

0: Hey guys, this is, this is, LAXYQW. I'm playing a song called,
1: It's by Rush.
0: It's by Rush, and,
1: It's called New World Man.
0: Hope you like the song, and,

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You can answer the phone and to tell your answer. We're going to take three. The joke is, why did the bowl, what do you call a bowl that fell asleep?

0: DJ?
1: This is DJ LW. The joke again is, what do you call a bowl that fell asleep? And we're gonna be playing Beatles.
2: There are places I remember
1: in my life.

This is DJ LW. We're only going to take one answer right now for the question, for the joke. What do you call a bull that fell asleep? That is the joke. And we will answer it in about a minute or so.

Hello, this is DJ Crimson Comet. Next up, we have Heroes by David Bowie. I hope you enjoy.

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We have a little bit of an issue. 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

0: two answers. If you want to answer the phone. The joke is, why do scientists not trust atoms?
1: Like dolphins can swim.
0: And that is it. We will remind you on the way.
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0: Someone just got the joke right. 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The answer was they make up everything because, yeah.
1: Why don't scientists like atoms, Henson?
0: Because they make up everything.

Okay, hello, this is DJ Echo X, and we're getting ready to play Out of Love Again by Van Halen. Get ready.

0: 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And to contact her, please call 720-925-2433.
1: Or you can call the station and tell us you have a ride for her. Henson, what do we have next?
2: We have a request coming up next by Ryan,
3: and the way the
2: Beach Boys.
3: Plays upon her head.
2: Also, in a second, we are coming up with a

0: Okay. I think.
1: We have a joke for you.
0: Yeah. All right. Wait. So So we are running out of songs here. We are looking for more inputs. Please call in and give us more suggestions. This is DJ Echo X, and I have a joke for you. Please call in with the answer. What do you call a fly with no wings? Call back soon. We'll remind the joke in a couple minutes.
1: Thank you, DJ Echo X. Yes, please call in and share things with Radio Camp. We are here for another hour. We love your requests. This is DJ Palmix holding it down. And DJ Echo X has led perfectly into my next song. If you don't know who Jesse Wells is, you should check him out. And this is one of my fun little favorite songs by him. Enjoy.
2: Well, I have a reason, I know why. Don't do it just so they'll die. If you're gonna kill a bug, don't do it just because.

0: This is LW introducing the next frog. Rocky Mountain High. We also have another joke to go with that. What do you call a piece of bread on the couch?
1: What do you call it?

0: We are playing next. I love bread. And the answer to the bread joke is bread. A loaf.
1: I love bread.
0: And also the other joke, just to remind you, is
2: what do you call a fly with no wings?
0: That's it.
2: Please call in to answer it. And we also need more song suggestions, so we please beg of you to call in. Let's get some breadsticks. In the club or on the street. Bread's

0: Oh, apologies.
1: Oh,
0: we played Headlights again, but here now is Man in the Mirror. Enjoy.

Okay. We have a request from somebody. It's Pour Some Sugar on Me by Def Leppard. Hope you enjoy.

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I'm revealing the... This is Echo X, and I'm revealing the answer to the joke I told earlier. What do you call a fly with no wings? The answer is a walk. Baboosh.

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0: everyone's having a good day.
1: Yeah. Yeah, we're having a little technical difficulties, so you're gonna have to wait a little longer for Taylor.

0: The answer to that joke that was told earlier.
1: No.
0: Oh, we already told you. So, yeah.
2: In your face.
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0: dictionary.
1: Okay, next up is Billie Jean by Michael Jackson. We've had a lot of requests by Michael Jackson, so here he is. Can't stop the spirits when they need you. This life.

Next song up is Purple Hat by Sophie Tucker. And we are looking for suggestions if any of you have any. And this is LW playing.

Purple hat, cheetah print, dancing on the people, rolled up at the after joint, dancing on the people, people dancing on the people. I got people on the people, people dancing on the people, with the people on the people, smoking CO2, see me, see you dancing on the people, climb up on the booth, hanging from the people, on the people, my head hits the roof, dancing on the ceiling, on the people. I got people on the people, dancing on the people. I got purple hat, cheetah print, dancing on the people, rolled up at the after joint, dancing on the people, people dancing on the people. I got

0: 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Please call in and give us our suggestions. We have a joke.
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0: 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And here it goes.
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2: 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Go USA. Oh, sorry. Come hear us tomorrow. 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

Alrighty, that was Radio Camp coming at you for the last 2 hours from 11 to 1 o'clock. Currently is PBNJ with you. 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And tomorrow on KOTO, we have Crop Circles, bringing you Ground Control Radio. 7 a.m. Morning Edition, 8 a.m. the KOTO News Rebroadcast, and 9 a.m. the Flying X-Man. All right, there you have that. And community calendar for today, Monday, July 6th. Hope everybody had a great holiday weekend. And birthdays for today: Michael Bocchini, David Chamberlain, Dave Hollybetz, Terry Katzman, Chris Newman, Jennifer Rose, Michael Malley, Becky Gaspar, Mike Roof, Nancy Reagan, Sylvester Stallone, Merv Griffin, Ned Beatty, Fred Dreyer, Della Reese, Burt Ward, George W. Bush. Happy birthday to those people. And if it's your birthday and you're not on our list, a happy birthday to you as well. The townwide Where's Waldo Entire Ride is back for the month of July. Pick up a playing card at Between the Covers bookstore and begin the search for Waldo in businesses all over town for the entire month of July. There are coupons, prizes, and a grand prize drawing. 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Please sign up at Telluride or the Patagonia Telluride or scan the QR code on flyers posted around town. 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The reading will be followed with a Q&A about Macker's work and inspirations, with time afterwards for poetry sharing from attendees. A gourd circle of sharing whatever poetry attendees wish or just listening in. 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

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And what do we have here? Mountain Village will begin painting level 6 and 7 of the Gondola Parking Garage on Monday, July 6th. The level 6 and 7 will be closed during that time. Project will finish this fall. Holy mackerel. Okay, there you have it. And you are in tune with listener-sponsored KOTO and KOOK, non-commercial, non-underwritten community radio stations. 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Norwood. And KOOK Ridgeway can be found on 90.3 FM in the Ridgeway area. 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And what do we have here? Lots and lots and lots. All right, starting Friday, June 26th, fire restrictions in place. Stage 2 fire restrictions are in effect for San Miguel County. Extreme fire danger exists. No open fires, including campfires, charcoal grills, wood-burning stoves, tiki torches, chimneys at private residences or campgrounds. And no smoking except within an enclosed vehicle or a building. No off-road driving or parking. All vehicles must stay on established roads, trails, or parking areas. No explosives or fireworks, no welding or acetylene torches unless in a cleared area at least 10 feet wide, and a pressurized fire extinguisher must be on hand. No operating equipment powered by an internal or external combustion engine without a working spark arrestor and possession of a pressurized fire extinguisher. Violations include hefty fines and liability in the event of a resulting fire. San Miguel County Sheriff. All right. Deedle-deedle-dip. We have San Miguel and Ouray counties, as I just said, stage 2. And the Gold Mountain Fire update Monday, July 6th, size 27,698 acres, containment 3%, total personnel on the fire 824. Lighter winds and improved conditions provided the opportunity for firefighters to initiate strategic firing operations to reinforce indirect confinement lines between Baldy Peak and County Road 12 yesterday afternoon. Additional firing operations may occur if the right conditions occur over the next few days.
key objective of firing operations is to

create containment fire lines where firefighters can't access and prevent the fire from spreading and protect structures and other values at risk. This includes the town of Ridgeway, city of Ouray, the 550 corridor, and communities to the north and northwest. Firefighters on the night shift work to continue firing operations and reinforce fire line from operations conducted earlier in the day. Additional firefighting resources have been utilized to create two new divisions. Division F is in the area of Cow Creek and Little Owl Creek, and Division R is west of Little Cimarron Road. Breaking up divisions into smaller operational areas provides an opportunity to concentrate strategic suppression efforts and increase protection to communities and other values at risk. Weather temperatures from 82 to 86 degrees, humidities 15-19%, light west-southwest winds 4 to 6, gusts to 13 forecasted. There's a 30% chance of afternoon thunderstorms that can produce erratic winds and dry lightning. And on that note, today, scattered showers and thunderstorms mainly between 2 and 5 p.m. this afternoon, patchy smoke after 5, partly sunny, high near 76, currently 82 degrees outside. Calm wind becoming west around 5 miles an hour. Chance of precipitation is 40%. Tonight, isolated showers and thunderstorms before 9 p.m. Patchy smoke, partly cloudy, low around 52. And chance of precipitation is 20%. Tuesday, a chance of showers before noon, then showers likely and possibly a thunderstorm between noon and 3. Then a chance of showers and thunderstorms after 3. Areas of smoke before 1 p.m. Increasing clouds, high near 74. Calm wind. We need that. No wind. Chance of precipitation 60%. Tuesday night, partly cloudy, low around 52. And Wednesday, 10% chance of showers and thunderstorms. Afternoon, mostly sunny with a high near 76 degrees. Wind gusts on Wednesday as high as 20 miles an hour. Wednesday night, mostly clear, low around 52. Thursday, mostly sunny, high near 76. Thursday night, mostly clear, low around 51. So fingers and toes crossed that we do get some rain and moisture the next day, evening day, and the limit on the amount of lightning, because we don't want any more lightning strikes. So, all right, that was that. And so I'm reading through all this wonderful information. Okay, Ouray County and San Miguel County are under the Stage 2 fire. We already did that. Okay. All right. This was the fire update. Gunnison County Sheriff's Office has issued a mandatory evacuation notice in southwest Gunnison County, south of Storm Ridge, east of Cimarron Ridge to County Road 864A in the Cimarron Valley to the U.S. Forest Service boundary. This includes the Bear Claw, Silverjack, Eagle's Rest, and Little Bighorn subdivisions. This is a life-threatening situation. Please go now. Leave the area immediately. An evacuation shelter has been set up at the Ridgeway Secondary School, 1200 Green Street, Ridgeway, Colorado 81432. If you need to evacuate livestock, large animals such as horses, cattle, goats, swine, sheep, the Montrose County Fairgrounds, located at 1001 North 2nd Street, Montrose, Colorado, has been set up as an evacuation location. Call Jamie Goza at 970-275-5344. If you are bringing animals, mandatory vet checks will be conducted on all animals entering. Pets such as cats and dogs can be taken to the Montrose Animal Shelter at 3383 North Townsend Avenue, Montrose, Colorado. And the another one, Gunnison County Sheriff's Office issued a voluntary evacuation notice in southwest Gunnison County, east of County Road 846A and west of Big Blue Creek up to the BLM boundary and south of the intersection of County Road 883 and County Road 864, known as Little Cimarron, and north of the Forest Service boundary. This includes property along Johnson Park Road and Little Cimarron Road within this boundary. This area is not under mandatory evacuation at this time, but the area is at high risk. Conditions may change quickly, and residents should be prepared and ready in case of a mandatory evacuation. So that is all the information that we have currently. And if we get any further information, we will provide it. And feel free to go to San Miguel County as well as the Sheriff's Office
Montrose County, Gunnison County, Ouray County. They're all working as best as they can to get the right, correct information out there. So, okay, that wraps up an extensive community calendar for this time slot at Monday, July 6th at 1 o'clock. Again, PB&J with you here until 3 o'clock. Action Line at 2 o'clock. It is 1:17 in the p.m., and I'm done with talking, so very happy to be playing some music with little James Brown.

All right. It is just before 2 o'clock. You're listening to the PB&J Show here on KOTO Telluride, Colorado, and Kook, Ridgeway, Ouray, 917-893-1053-100.3 on your FM dials, 90.3 in Ridgeway, Ouray, and KOTO.org. All right. It is time for the action line, which I also like to include the community carpool. Araya McGee needs a ride to Boulder either today or tomorrow, July 6th or July 7th. One rider, if you can help Araya get to Boulder, give a call to 720-925-2433. Once again, 720-925-2433. Lisa needs a ride to Grand Junction Monday or Tuesday, July 6th or July 7th. Actually, it says June, but I'm going to go with July. One rider. You can contact Lisa at 212-529-3364. Once again, 212-529-3364. If you can help Lisa get to Grand Junction. All right, that is all in the carpool. Moving over to the action line, which consists of the job line, lost and found, and the housing line. Nothing currently on the job line. Feel free to take a look at the Telluride Times newspaper for more job opportunities. And lost and found. Dylan lost a computer MacBook Pro in case with charger. If you have found that, give a call to 708-0796. Lost Sportiva climbing shoe, women's shoe, blue with purple laces. If you have found that, call Luke, 970-729-1758. 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Lost dark blue small leather wallet, possibly lost at Uno Dos Tres or Main Street on the evening of June 27th. 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Once again, 646-689-3883. Found three keys on a black carabiner, nondescript, found at Spruce Park near Ace and O'Bannon's. They are here at KOTO Studios, 207 North Pine Street. Lost somewhere around or on the High Line gold necklace with a cross chain, called Jessryl, J-E-S-R-Y-L, Jessryl, at 970-258-5383. Once again, 970-258-5383. And lost blue iPhone 14, lost June 28th. Call Mateo if you have found that, 970-728-2899. Lost red leather wallet with zipper and heart, possibly lost in Town Park on June 23rd. 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Once again, 801-389-9915. Found square, do not duplicate key on an exception stays leather key fob. If you are missing that or need it, it is here at KOTO Studios, 207 North Pine Street. And red square zipper purse was lost. Hadley Arnold. If you have found that red square zipper purse, give a call to 501-658-1083. That number again, 501-658-1083. Found Town Park. Says Brassley, so I'm not exactly sure what that's about. Maybe a bracelet. Yeah, we'll go with bracelet. Someone doesn't know how to spell bracelet, maybe. So if you have lost a bracelet in Town Park, it may be yours. So call Linda, 214-497-8258. 214-497-8258. That is all on the lost and found. Moving over to the housing line. Nothing on the housing line. Woohoo! All right, that is it for that part of the reading.
And since you were not here at the start of the show, got some fire information and updates for you. Gold Mountain Fire update, Monday, July 6th. Gunnison County Sheriff's Office has issued a mandatory evacuation notice in southwest Gunnison County, south of Storm Ridge, east of Cimarron Ridge to County Road 864A in the Cimarron Valley and to the U.S. Forest Service boundary. This includes the Bear Claw, Silverjack, Eagle's Rest, and Little Bighorn subdivisions. This is a life-threatening situation, so please go now. Leave the area immediately. An evacuation shelter has been set up at the Ridgeway Secondary School, 1200 Green Street in Ridgeway. If you need to evacuate livestock, large animals such as horses, cattle, goats, swine, sheep, the Montrose County Fairgrounds, located at 1001 North 2nd Street in Montrose, has been set up as an evacuation location. Call Jamie Goza at 970-275-5344. If you are bringing animals, once again, 970-275-5344. Mandatory vet checks will be conducted on all animals entering. Pets such as cats, dogs can be taken to the Montrose Animal Shelter at 3383 North Townsend Avenue in Montrose. The Gunnison County Sheriff's Office has issued a voluntary evacuation notice in southwest Gunnison County for area east of County Road 864A and west of Big Blue Creek, up to the BLM boundary and south of the intersection of County Road 883 and County Road 864, known as Little Cimarron, and north of the Forest Service boundary. This includes properties along Johnson Park and Little Cimarron Road within this boundary. And this area is not under mandatory evacuation at this time, but the area is at high risk. Conditions may change quickly, and residents should be prepared and ready for in case of a mandatory evacuation. And on the fire itself, size this morning was 27,698 acres, containment 3%, total personnel 824. Lighter winds and improved conditions provided the opportunity for firefighters to initiate strategic firing operations to reinforce indirect confinement lines between Baldy Peak and County Road 12 yesterday afternoon. Additional firing operations may occur if the right conditions occur over the next few days. The key objective of firing operations is to create containment fire lines where firefighters can access and prevent the fire from spreading and protect structures and other values at risk. This includes the town of Ridgeway, city of Ouray, the 550 corridor, and communities to the north and northwest. Firefighters on the night shift worked to continue

0: conducted earlier in the day. Additional firefighting resources have been utilized to create two new divisions, Division F as in the area of Cow Creek and Little Owl Creek, and Division R is west of Little Cimarron Road. Breaking up divisions into smaller operational areas provides an opportunity to concentrate strategic suppression efforts and increase protection to communities and other values at risk. There you go. San Miguel and Ouray counties are in Stage 2 fire restrictions, which means no open fires, no campfires, no charcoal grills, no wood-burning stoves, no chimneys, tiki torches, or any other open flames, even at a private home or campground. Gas grills or fire pits are allowed if they can be turned on and off, and only in areas cleared of all flammable materials. No smoking except within an enclosed vehicle or building. And don't be an idiot. Don't throw your cigarette butt out the window. Put it in your ashtray. No chainsaw or other equipment powered by an internal combustion engine is allowed unless it has a working spark arresting device. Operative word, working sparking arresting device. No welding or torches unless in a cleared area at least 10 feet wide, and a pressurized fire extinguisher must be on hand. No off-road driving or parking. Vehicles must stay on established roads, trails, or other parking areas unless there is no vegetation within 10 feet of the parking area. No explosives and no fireworks. There you go. There's the fire update for 2 o'clock in the PM. Any further information we get, we will try to get it out to you. You can also check out San Miguel Sheriff and San Miguel County, Ouray County, all those to get further updates. Okay, it is 2:09 in the PM. And trying to figure out what I'm going to play next. We'll find something for you. Let's just put the music up and see where it takes us, shall we?
1: You know, there was a time when if someone told you to do something, you did it. Bam, right on. No questions asked. It was yes, sir, and yes, ma'am. You never said no. You know, but you know, things are changing nowadays. It's a new day, babies. Folks want to take their own lives into their hands and make their own choices. No longer do they want to go along with the program because everybody says right. You know what I mean? Let me tell you what I'm talking about.

All right, that was Doing Something with Soul Live. And got Next is Next. Tuesday Night Squad.

All right, that is Tuesday Night Squad by Soulive off the next album. And got a new update. It's 2:50 p.m. here on KOTO, Telluride and Kook, Ridgeway, Ouray. Gold Mountain Fire update for Monday, July 6th. Individuals who live in mandatory evacuation areas will need credentials to access their homes once the evacuation is lifted. Residents can begin picking up credentials on Tuesday, July 7th from 1 to 7 p.m. at the Ridgeway Elementary School. To collect re-entry credentials, property owners and residents must bring valid documentation that shows the address of the property in the re-entry area. If your driver's license or photo ID lists a different address, alternate forms of documentation are acceptable, including a utility bill, vehicle registration, vehicle insurance, passport, concealed carry permit, renter's or homeowner's insurance, hunting or fishing license. Credentialed residents will be required to show their re-entry credentials to traffic control point staff to be admitted to the area once the evacuations have been lifted. There will be future dates, times for residents to collect credentials if they are not able to collect on Tuesday, July 7th. And right now, of all the evacuation areas, nothing has currently been reopened. So this is in preparation for future potential openings of those areas that have been evacuated. So there you have more information coming your way here on KOTO Radio. Let's get greasy with a little lettuce.

There it is, little lettuce getting greasy. And it is 2:56, almost 2:57 p.m. About ready to head on out of here. Rebel Without a Pause is in the house coming up next. And you have been listening to the PBNJ Show with your host Pete Lundeen here on KOTO, Telluride and Kook Ridgeway Ouray, 917-893-1053-100.3 in your FM dials. 90.3 FM in Ridgeway Ouray, and of course, KOTO.org. 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I'm going to send you out with a little more Maceo Parker.

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Kinks. The Kinks, my first concert ever. That was a long time ago. It is 11 minutes after 3 here at KOTO, 80 degrees outside the Purple House on Pine. And listener Tara just called in and said, you know how it's been really hot and dry out here? And I said, yeah. She said, could you please play Widespread Panic, Hatfield? So that's what I'm going to do.

listeners. I need to read this update to you about the Gold Mountain Fire. The Gunnison County Sheriff's Office has issued a mandatory evacuation notice in southwest Gunnison County, south of Storm Ridge, east of Cimarron Ridge, to County RD 864A in the Cimarron Valley to the U.S. Forest Service boundary. This includes the Bear Claw, Silver Jack, Eagle's Rest, and Little Bighorn subdivisions. This is a life-threatening situation. Get out of there now. Leave immediately. Evacuation center has been set up at Ridgeway Secondary School in Ridgeway. If you need to evacuate livestock, anything like that, that's been set up at the Montrose County Fairgrounds as an evacuation location. If you need numbers for that information, call here, 728-4333. Pets, the cats, dogs can be taken to the Montrose Animal Shelter. The Gunnison County Sheriff's Office has issued a voluntary evacuation notice in southwest Gunnison County, east of County Road 864A and west of Big Blue Creek, including properties along Johnson Park Road and Little Cimarron Road within this boundary. This area is not under mandatory evacuation, but the area is at high risk. People who live in mandatory evacuation areas will need credentials to access their homes once the evacuation is lifted, and they can begin picking up credentials tomorrow from 1 to 7 at Ridgeway Elementary School. And to collect re-entry credentials, property owners and residents have to bring valid documentation that shows the address of the property in the re-entry area. Driver's license, photo ID. If they list different addresses, you're going to need documentation like utility bills, passport, whatever. Credentialed residents will be required to show re-entry credentials. So that's the update there. Back to Widespread Panic.

Harrisburg, Parkersburg, Gravelburg, Colorado, Ellensburg, Rexburg, Vicksburg, El Dorado, Laramore, Atmore, Havistraw, Chattanooga, Chasta, Nebraska, Alaska, Opelika, Baraboo, Waterloo, Kalamazoo, Kansas City, Sioux City, Cedar City, Dodge City, what

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At 5 p.m., all things considered. 6 p.m., the KOTO Community Radio News. 6:30, Noticias en Español. 7 p.m., Radio Roadrunner. 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Tomorrow morning, Tuesday, bright and early, 6 a.m., Ground Control Radio. 7 a.m., Morning Edition. 8 a.m., the KOTO News rebroadcast. And at 9 a.m., the Flying Axeman will be back, stepping in for the Pharaoh. It is time for your community calendar for Monday, July the 6th. Birthdays today. Michael Bohini, David Chamberlain, Dave Hallibuts, Terry Katzman, Chris Newman, Jennifer Rose, Mike O'Malley, Becky Gaspar, Mike Roof, Nancy Reagan, Sylvester Stallone, Merv Griffin, Ned Beatty, Fred Dreyer, Della Reese, Burt Ward, and George W. Bush. The townwide Where's Waldo and Telluride is back for the month of July. Pick up a playing card at Between the Covers bookstore and begin the search for Waldo in businesses all over town for the entire month of July. There are coupons, prizes, and grand prize drawings. Today, Monday, July 6th, Patagonia Telluride hosts an evening of bird education and discussion led by local birder Katie Trist at 5 p.m. Then tomorrow, meet at 8:30 a.m. in front of the Patagonia Telluride store for a bird walk with Katie. Please sign up at Patagonia Telluride or scan the QR code on flyers posted around town. 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The Telluride Institute's Bardic Trails Poetry Night takes place tomorrow at 7 p.m. via Zoom, featuring Euro-American poet and playwright John Macker of New Mexico. The reading will be followed with a Q&A about Macker's work and inspirations, with time afterwards for poetry sharing from attendees, a gourd circle of sharing. Whatever poetry attendees want or just listening in, get the link at TellurideInstitute.org. 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Let's pivot to the weather because there's always weather. A slight chance of showers and thunderstorms before 8. That means 10%. Shucks. However, showers likely tomorrow, possibly a thunderstorm, mainly afternoon. Chance of precip 60%. High of 75. And it doesn't look
windy, which is good news. 10% chance of rain Tuesday night, 30% chance of rain on Wednesday. It gets a little gusty, high of 76, then mostly clear all the way until next Monday. So we're still waiting on that monsoon, obviously. I need to read this fire information. The Gunnison County Sheriff's Office has issued a mandatory evacuation notice in southwest Gunnison County, south of Storm Ridge, east of Cimarron Ridge, to County Road 864A in the Cimarron Valley, to the U.S. Forest Service boundary. And that includes the Bear Claw, Silver Jack, Eagle's Rest, and Little Bighorn subdivisions. This is a life-threatening situation. Get out of there right now. Evacuation shelter is at Ridgeway Secondary School. If you need to evacuate livestock, you can do that at the Montrose County Fairgrounds. And pets, cats and dogs, can go to the Montrose Animal Shelter. The sheriff's office over there in Gunnison has issued a voluntary evacuation east of County Road 864A and west of Big Blue Creek, up to the BLM boundary and south of the intersection of County Road 883 and County Road 864, Little Cimarron, and north of the Forest Service boundary. That includes properties along Johnson Park Road and Little Cimarron Road within this boundary. But again, it's not a mandatory evacuation yet. And you should know that people who live in mandatory evacuation areas, they're going to need credentials to get back in to their homes once the evacuation is lifted. And you can start picking up credentials tomorrow from 1 to 7 p.m. at Ridgeway Elementary School. You've got to bring valid documentations that show the address of your property in order to get into the reentry area, and that's how you get your credentials. So you should know that San Miguel and Ouray counties are still in stage 2 fire restrictions. It is 80 degrees here. It's overcast, but it's not going to rain. Sorry. Revel Without a Pause here. 8 minutes after 4, you're in tune with my show. And let's move on to a new track by Jeremy Loops called Freak.

0: That track's from about 3 years ago. It's called What You Want to Try by Masego. And boy, do I like Masego. Brings us to 437, 79 degrees out the Purple House Pine. Up next, here's a track I heard a little while back, maybe a month or two back on Norman's show. Yeah, Norman, he's tuned in, and I really liked it when I heard it, so I dropped it in the new music list. 1979, Bob Dylan. Do right to me, baby. Do unto others. Good message.
1: Don't want to judge nobody. Don't want to be judged.

is brand new music from Beck. That's his latest track, Ride Lonesome. And to the relief of some and the dismay of others, it is time for me to sign off. You've been in tune with my show, Revel Without a Pause. I'll be back at you next week. Same place, same time, different set list. Right here at KOTO at 91.7, 89.3, 105.3, and 100.3 FM in Telluride, and at 90.3 in Ridgeway and Ouray. I had a caller earlier asking whether we get a signal out of Ridgeway, and we're not exactly sure what's happened to the tower over there in Ouray County on Gold Mountain. It's a power supply thing more than whether it's giving out a signal. There's no power. I want to close out by with a last-minute request. A fella named Corbin Webster called in, and he wanted to hear Schism by Tool. It's not too late.

0: Please just stop this war. We don't want to die. We are innocent people.
1: Russian drone and missile strikes on Ukraine have escalated ahead of a major NATO meeting that could shape the next stage of the long-running war.
2: For Monday, July 6th, this is All Things Considered from NPR News.
1: I'm Scott Detrow.
2: And I'm Mary Louise Kelly. Pope Leo has prioritized building bridges among Catholics.
1: But last week, he excommunicated leaders of a hardline sect, saying they're out of step with the church.
3: Schism means that you have broken communion with the church. You're no longer in a proper relationship with it.
2: Plus, the latest on the red card controversy at the World Cup and what it means for the U.S. team's run.
1: And how India is trying to expand health care by pairing eye exams with post offices.
4: The whole thinking was that we look at an established channel which has infrastructure, which has people.
2: First, the news.
5: Live from NPR News in Washington, I'm Ryland Barton. Democratic Party leaders in Maine are calling for Democratic Senate nominee Graham Platner to drop out after new sexual assault allegations reported by Politico. NPR has not independently verified these allegations. Platner is facing incumbent Republican Susan Collins. Democrats believe the race is key to their chances of winning control of the Senate. Crowds are gathering in Seattle ahead of tonight's World Cup match between the U.S. and Belgium. President Trump is taking credit for getting FIFA to review a red card issued against U.S. star striker last week, but says he did not demand an outcome. Trump says he called FIFA President Gianni Infantino and asked for another look at the punishment against Folarin Balogun. NPR's Becky Sullivan reports the change allows Balogun to play tonight, dividing soccer fans.
6: These comments are an obvious problem for FIFA. Their regulations are quite clear that members of associations and football confederations are supposed to avoid any form of political interference. And so after Trump made these comments today, Infantino put out his own statement. He acknowledged that the phone call with Trump had taken place, but he said that he had explained to the president on the call that FIFA's independent legal process was doing its own thing, essentially, that this any review of Balogun's call would be decided in due course. And he underscored that FIFA's judicial bodies are independent and operate autonomously.
5: NPR's Becky Sullivan reporting. A new federal lawsuit argues the Department of Homeland Security violated the First Amendment rights of a New York man, as NPR's Jude Joffe Block reports.
7: The Foundation for Individual Rights and Expression, or FIRE, filed the lawsuit on behalf of David Strever of Rochester, New York. Back in January, Strever wrote a critical email to Todd Lyons, the former acting director of ICE. 5 months later, federal agents with Homeland Security investigations showed up at Strever's door and later at his airport hotel. They left a warning notice that said his email message may have been an illegal threat. The lawsuit argues Strever's message was protected by the First Amendment and DHS's actions violated his rights. DHS said in a statement that ICE investigates all credible threats towards its employees and officers and does not comment on ongoing investigations. Jude Joffe Block, NPR News.
5: A Texas-based stock exchange looking to challenge New York's Wall Street began trading today. Dylan Duke with member station KERA reports.
8: The Dallas-based Texas Stock Exchange has begun trading test stocks as part of a month-long phased rollout. The exchange is looking to challenge the New York Stock Exchange and NASDAQ's duopoly over stock trading. And with $275 million in cash, the finance world is taking them seriously. State officials are hoping the exchange will help solidify Texas as a financial powerhouse. The public will be able to purchase thousands of stocks by the end of July. For NPR News, I'm Dylan Duke.
5: And a rebound for AI stocks lifted the U.S. market today. This is NPR News. Britain has imposed sanctions on 9 Russian people and entities for developing chemical weapons. They're accused of creating a toxin used to kill opposition leader Alexei Navalny in 2024 and a nerve agent used to attack a former spy in 2018. The sanctions come days after Britain intercepted a Russian aircraft near a British carrier strike group in the Norwegian Sea. A new survey finds more shared rentals include couples and even children. NPR's Jennifer Ludden reports it comes as high housing costs keep people living with roommates for longer.
2: A quarter of roommates are now over age 45, a share that's doubled in the past decade. Among U.S. roommate households, it finds 18% include couples and 12% include children. Spare Rooms CEO says this can happen in a number of situations. A couple has a first baby before they're able to afford their own place. A family with kids rents out a spare room, or single parents team up to split the rent and childcare. Housing costs, both to rent and own, spiked during the COVID pandemic. And while prices are not rising as fast now, they remain at record highs in many places. It's all left millions of Americans priced out of either buying or renting solo. Jennifer Ludden, NPR News, Washington.
5: This week is the San Fermín Bull Run Festival in Pamplona, Spain, and it's 100 years since the publication of Ernest Hemingway's novel, The Sun Also Rises, which put the festival on the map for millions of readers across the world. Americans remain the leading foreign nationality running down the streets of Pamplona with the small herd of charging bulls. This is NPR News.
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0: 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I'm Scott Detrow.
1: And I'm Mary Louise Kelly. The leaders of NATO gather in Turkey tomorrow with the war in Ukraine high on the agenda. It has been more than 4 years since Russia launched its full-scale invasion of its neighbor, and the conflict shows few signs of slowing down. Indeed, just last night, Russia launched heavy airstrikes on Ukraine's capital, Kyiv, again. And Ukraine struck back again with a wave of drones across Russia and the occupied territories. Joining us to talk through all of this, our correspondents on the ground, NPR's Joanna Kakissis in Kyiv and Charles Maines in Moscow. Hi, you two.
2: Hello, Mary Louise.
3: Hi, Mary Louise.
1: Hey. So, Joanna, I the last time I talked to you, there had just been a huge attack on Kyiv where you are, and that was just a few days ago. Start with what happened today. I'm told you went to visit an apartment building that was hit by a missile.
2: Yeah, that's right. So, Mary Louise, imagine this building. It's like 9 stories high, and it's been crushed in the middle by a missile. Rescue workers are using cranes to get to these damaged apartments, which are missing walls and floors. I did see a couple of emergency workers inside a torn-up apartment on the top floor, and they were sifting through the rubble, through these chunks of concrete by hand to find the survivors, but they found a body instead. And watching from below was a small crowd of people, including a woman who saw this body removed from her home, and it was someone she loved. And her screams just cut through all the noisy rescue operations, the cranes, the slabs of concrete falling.
1: Oh, that poor woman, all these poor people. Do we have a sense of the scale of damage and of people killed or wounded in this attack?
2: Yeah, at least 22 people were killed in Kyiv and in the surrounding area around Kyiv. Dozens more were injured. 30 sites were hit. And this attack is the second major one in like 4 days. Like you mentioned, the last time we talked, one had just happened. Last week, Russian missiles killed more than 30 people in the Ukrainian capital.
1: Well, Charles, jump in, because Ukraine is not letting this go unanswered. To put it mildly, we have been reporting on Ukrainian drone strikes where you are in Russia. What's the damage there?
3: Yeah, Russia's defense ministry today said its air defenses intercepted and destroyed some 500 Ukrainian drones overnight. But clearly some are getting through. Ukraine struck the main oil refinery in St. Petersburg. This is the third time they've done so this summer. They attacked Russia's largest oil refinery in Omsk. This is in Siberia, 1,700 miles from the front line, and in Crimea, the peninsula annexed by Russia from Ukraine back in 2014, and really what was a precursor to the war we're in now,
1: yeah.
3: There's a total power blackout from drone strikes. And, you know, all of this is really of a pattern. I mean, so much so that these Ukrainian strikes on Russian energy infrastructure in particular have caused a massive shortage of gas at the pump, which is really quite something given that Russia is one of the world's largest oil producers.
1: Such irony.

0: seems to vary from region to region, but this much is clear. It's a nationwide problem. Now, Moscow, it must be said, appears to be getting by. I talk to drivers here who say they have to hunt for gas, but the waits are tolerable, maybe 2 or 3 hours, or if you're lucky, a bit quicker. But some places in Russia are just bone dry, or you sit in line all day to fill up the tank. And beyond commuters and taxis and that sort of thing, this impacts industries like trucking and logistics for all sorts of things. Also agriculture. I mean, how do you run these combines in the fields if there's no petrol? And nobody really has an answer to that.
1: Okay, let's move to the diplomacy, to the efforts to try to end this war. We know President Trump has been personally engaged in that, up to and including the summit last summer with Vladimir Putin on U.S. soil in Alaska. It seems as though energy and investment in the diplomacy has dropped off amid the war with Iran. Question to both of you. Joanna, you first. Where do things stand?
2: Well, you know, Zelensky has said that he still hopes the U.S. will engage in peace talks. And he did call President Trump on July 4th to congratulate the U.S. on its 250th birthday. So relations are still there. But Zelensky is no longer counting on the Trump administration, especially since, you know, the White House has often seemed to be much closer aligned with the Kremlin. He's relying now more on Ukraine's European allies and on Ukrainian defense tech, which has developed these long range drones that are hitting Russia's oil infrastructure and that have really brought this war home to the Russians so they can feel it. Ukraine has changed minds, though, not only in Europe, but in Washington. Trump did acknowledge recently that he's impressed by Ukraine's fighting spirit, and that's quite a turnaround from the days when he said Ukraine had no cards.
0: Well, also among world leaders congratulating President Trump on the U.S.'s 250th birthday was Vladimir Putin. Putin and Trump talked for some 90 minutes in an exchange a Kremlin aide said was focused heavily on the war in Ukraine. Trump reaffirmed his readiness to work towards a rapid end to the fighting, while Putin apparently expressed support for a diplomatic resolution if, and it's a big if, it took into account Russia's fundamental approach, which I think you can read as his demand that Ukraine cede the rest of the Donbas in eastern Ukraine to Russia. Putin also presented what he called the real situation on the battlefield, one in which Putin insists Russian forces are rapidly advancing. Only that claim runs counter to independent analysts who say Russian forces, with few exceptions, are making incremental gains and with heavy losses.
1: Well, so bottom line, and looking ahead to this NATO summit that's about to kick off in Turkey, is there any sense that we're closer to an end to the war in Ukraine? Again, Joanna, to you first, and then Charles, chime in.
2: Well, Mary Louise, Ukraine and Russia remain so far apart on what an end to this war actually means. I mean, Ukraine does not want to accept any deal that would reward the Kremlin for starting this full-scale war, so they refuse to cede any territory to Russia. The people we spoke to today also don't see an end to this war, and that's like really, really scary for them, especially now that Moscow is using these missiles on Ukrainian cities that are causing so much damage and killing lots of people. Yelena Zavozina, she lives near the apartment building that was hit. She had this message for NATO.
3: Please just stop this war. We don't want to die. We are innocent people, you know.
2: She says NATO leaders can pressure Russia to end this war if they want to.
1: Please just stop this war. Okay, Charles, how about you?
0: You know, I think that's an inflection point of sorts here. You know, Putin is clearly under pressure by some in his government, by his economic team, and increasingly the public, to bring this war to a close or at least sell a victory to the public, even if it falls short of stated objectives. The problem here is there's another faction, the nationalists, who want him to bring this war to an end through victory, through escalation, through hitting Ukraine harder, and through threatening Europe and NATO more directly. And if anything, I think these latest attacks on Kyiv and the scenes that Joanna describes suggest President Putin might just be listening to them.
1: That's NPR's Charles Maines reporting from Moscow and Joanna Kakissis reporting from Kyiv. Thanks to you both.
2: You're welcome.
0: Thank you.
4: One challenge in the medical world is how to get health care to people who live in remote and far-flung areas. As NPR's Gabriella Emanuel reports, in northeastern India, a new approach is being tested, and it involves the country's massive network of post offices.
5: Sangeeta Kalita says for years she watched as her mother and mother-in-law went to the local temple in Assam state in India. Their hope was always to read the sacred Hindu texts. Due to vision issues, Kalita says they faced a lot of problems seeing the small letters

0: in the book. But glasses were too complicated and expensive. In many lower resource settings, getting reading glasses requires a trip to the hospital or a specialized optical shop, often in a big city. Kalita is trying to change that. She works for Vision Spring and is stationed in a small town post office. From a kiosk, she watches as customers come in. She explains that she watches which customers read the post office forms. When she notices them struggling, she approaches them to see if they'd like a quick eye test. And if they need it, they get a free pair of reading glasses. The United Nations initially had the idea of distributing eyeglasses using India Post's 150,000 offices. Late last year, Vision Spring decided to try it out. Shweta Verma is with the nonprofit.
1: The whole thinking was that we look at an established channel which has a reach, which has infrastructure, which has people.
0: So far, more than 5,000 people have been screened in 5 post offices. Verma says eyeglasses can make a big difference for a person's income. In Assam State, there's a lot of tea production. People need to see which delicate leaves to pick. The UN has expressed interest in expanding the model worldwide. While Vision Spring says this is a first for eyeglasses, it's following a few efforts around the world to tap post offices to provide health services.
2: So in France, there's a service called Watch Over My Parents.
0: Elizabeth Rosenthal is a physician and an editor at KFF Health News. She's written about repurposing post offices to address medical needs. She says in France, for a small fee, letter carriers can check on elderly individuals.
2: Just stopping in and having a chat and kind of checking to see, is there food in the house? Are they able to get around okay?
0: In Japan, there's something similar. And in some parts of the U.S., carriers can look for mail piling up and alert a local agency to initiate a welfare check. In Kalita's post office in India, she says one thing motivates her. She says, when I give them eyeglasses and notice the smile on their faces, I also feel very accomplished and happy too. She's thinking of the teacher who no longer gets headaches each day, her mother and mother-in-law who can now read the sacred texts, the tailor who never knew that reading glasses could be so life-changing and that getting them could be as easy as swinging by the post office. Gabriela Emanuel, NPR News.

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1: This is All Things Considered from NPR News. I'm Mary Louise Kelly.
2: And I'm Scott Detrow. Sports is very often about more than what happens on the field, and that is definitely the case with today's World Cup Round of 16 match between the United States and Belgium. We are talking, of course, about FIFA's decision to allow U.S. striker Folarin Balogun to play in today's game, delaying a one-match ban Balogun received following the red card for dangerous play that he picked up in the previous game against Bosnia. FIFA announced that reversal yesterday, and today, President Donald Trump confirmed to reporters at the White House that he had personally asked FIFA President Gianni Infantino to review Balogun's ban.
3: But all I did, I asked for a review because I didn't think it was a foul.
2: The reversal by soccer's global governing body has been widely criticized ahead of today's match. Franklin Foer is a staff writer for The Atlantic and someone who has written and spoken a lot about the mix of politics and soccer. He is also the author of How Soccer Explains the World and joins us now. Welcome.
4: Hi.
2: What, if anything, of all of this surprised you?
4: The overtness of it all. I mean, I know that Donald Trump likes to boast about how he's able to shift outcomes in order to claim credit for something that I think he believes will make him enormously popular here at home. He's just trumpeted the fact that he has kind of used his relationship with FIFA and Gianni Infantino in order to get this decision that he wants. And so there's nothing that's happening underneath the table, behind closed doors. This is all happening out in the wide open.
2: How does this compare, before we talk a little bit more about the moment, just putting in this context, how does this compare to what I think would widely reviewed as run-of-the-mill corruption that often comes along with FIFA decision-making over the years?
4: All right, so we have to say that this is perfectly consistent with FIFA's and soccer's long history of political leaders trying to shape the outcomes of World Cup soccer matches. If we went back to 1934, there are stories about Benito Mussolini having dinner with the referee who was refereeing Italy on the eve of that World Cup final. And there are instances of military dictatorships in Brazil and Argentina bringing political pressure to bear on World Cup refereeing decisions and the like. And so this isn't novel. It hasn't happened for many, many decades, which is why it feels like it's kind of this shock to the system.
2: Yeah.
4: And it's coming out of the blue. And the fact that it's happened before doesn't mean that it's acceptable this time.
2: You had written about the fact that President Trump had really attached himself to FIFA, had attached himself to this World Cup, tried to make it a personal branding thing. And yet over the last few weeks, he had receded from the scene. There was such a focus on the amazing play so far. Now, to you, is this World Cup all about what Trump did, at least in this moment?
4: Yeah, I mean, one of the things that's so amazing about a World Cup, if we just flash back before this whole fiasco occurred, was the way in which the game is so profoundly equalizing. That on this weekend, we watched Cape Verde, a country with 500,000 people, go toe-to-toe with Argentina, which is Lionel Messi, the greatest player perhaps of all time, and has won all these World Cups. And they were able to face each other on the soccer pitch. And there was nothing that separated the two teams. Their population size, their political power didn't matter. But then to have a country's political power affecting the outcome in this tangible way, even if the decision was in isolation just, there's something called the rule of law. And we know about this in our own court system, and it happens in sports as well, that there is a set of procedures that the red card was called on the field by the referee, it was reviewed by the video assistant referee, and that's a final decision. And whether we like the outcomes of elections or court decisions, part about being a citizen of a system is that we have to accept the results. And the FIFA system didn't allow for any possibility for appeal. And then Trump's, because he has this long relationship with FIFA and Infantino, he's able to wield his power in order to get the outcome that he desires that's not available to any other nation in the world.
2: Yeah. On the other hand, Trump is not alone. On the other hand, I guess there's several on the other hands here, but for, let's take one of them. Trump is not alone in saying this was a pretty dubious call to begin with. Does that factor into how you're thinking about this at all?
4: Well, when I first saw the notification on my phone that this was being overturned, my first reaction was justice has been served, because I was fuming after Balogun got that red card. It felt to me like a pretty dubious red card, maybe even a dubious yellow card. I was jumping with joy. And then I started to think through the implications of everything that had happened and the way in which this is going to blow back on the U.S. national team. So if they win tonight with Balogun on the pitch, it's going to taint that victory in the eyes of the world. And so that makes it, the more I thought about it, it didn't take me too long, but the more I thought about it, the more deeply uncomfortable I felt, but also just sad that this thing that's been such a marvelous experience, this great festival of unity, with the Scots coming in and drinking Boston Dry, with the way in which all these fans have come to this country and rediscovered their affection and love for America, even for ranch dressing, and then to have that all kind of come crashing down because of this one moment, it really undermined something it felt pure and good.
2: All right, so Franklin Foer, let me ask you this. You have thought a lot about all of the conflicting storylines we're talking about right now. You are also cheering for the U.S. men's national team as a fan. What to you is the best case scenario for tonight's match, given all of this?
4: There is no best case scenario anymore, because I still want these guys to win. I really like this team. And the way that they've played over the course of this tournament has been so... has just been so dazzling. They've played with swagger. They've been entertaining. It's been a really joyous thing to watch this team and the way that they've connected to fans and the way that they've connected the non-soccer following universe to the soccer following universe. And so I don't want them to fail. I still want them to succeed. I would love it if some of the players could maybe speak out and say something that distances themselves from this advantage that they've had. But I fear what's going to happen is that this is just going to open up, you know, this is occurring in a political context where Europe and the United States are drifting away from one another on so many other fronts. And it seems like Europe has kind of seized on this as an example of the way, correctly so, is the way the United States under Trump has thrown around its power. And so it's just, again, so devastating to see something that could have bridged a divide become another flashpoint that's going to separate us.
2: Franklin Foer, staff writer for The Atlantic, also the author of How Soccer Explains the World. Thank you so much.
4: Thank you.

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1: The FIFA World Cup continues, and there's been a lot happening off the pitch. President Trump disagreed with a red card call on a U.S. player.
2: I said, I think that should be reviewed because I watched the play.
1: Now other teams are up in arms saying FIFA caved in to the president. We'll explore the controversy and the results of the USA-Belgium game tomorrow on Morning Edition from NPR News.

0: It's All Things Considered from NPR News. I'm Scott Detrow.
1: And I'm Mary Louise Kelly. Another controversy is roiling Maine's high-profile Senate campaign.
0: Politico is reporting that a former girlfriend of Democratic nominee Graham Plattner says he once sexually assaulted her.
1: Plattner denies the charge. He has faced a series of accusations about how he's treated women over the years.
0: First News.
2: Live from NPR News in Washington, I'm Janine Herbst. FIFA dismissed an appeal from Belgium over the decision of the governing body yesterday to rescind the ban on U.S. striker Florin Balogun from playing in today's game. That is European leaders attacking the decision and the integrity of FIFA. But President Trump today said all he did was call FIFA's president.
3: All I did was ask for a review. I didn't say you have to do this. This man is a smart, tough man, Gianni Infantino. He's a smart, tough man. And his stock has gone through the roof because what the job he's done has been great.
2: After the call, Balogun was cleared to play against Belgium. That game takes place in a half an hour in Seattle. He was issued a red card in the U.S. match versus Bosnia-Herzegovina last week, resulting in a suspension for the Belgium contest. Now, earlier today, Spain beat Portugal 1-0 to head to the quarterfinals. A Republican lawmaker says veterans of foreign wars must stop using violent rhetoric. NPR's Quill Lawrence reports it's part of a debate in Congress over proposed cuts to veteran benefits.
4: The VFW has a slogan, honor the contract, meaning don't send troops to war and then cut their benefits. Lately, that slogan's been available on T-shirts showing troops facing a firing squad labeled bureaucrats and the media. House Veterans Affairs Committee Chairman Mike Bost called the image inflammatory and dangerous. The VFW has campaigned against a Republican proposal to pass veterans' benefit reforms, but pay for it by reducing future VA disability payments. Republicans say it's the only way to get the popular reforms into law. Democrats and several veteran service organizations say the benefits reforms can be funded from the Pentagon instead. They oppose any reductions in veterans' disability ratings. Quill Lawrence, NPR News.
2: You're listening to NPR News from Washington. New research finds even moderate sleep deprivation, about an hour and a half less than the recommended 7 to 8 hours, can lead to weight gain in just a matter of weeks. NPR's Maria Godoy has more.
5: Previous research has shown that severe sleep deprivation, snoozing around 4 or 5 hours a night, can lead to changes in appetite and overeating, which can lead to weight gain over time. Researchers wanted to know if more moderate sleep loss had similar effects, so they recruited 95 adults who normally got 7 to 8 hours of sleep to go to bed about 90 minutes later than usual. After 6 weeks of getting just 5 or 6 hours of sleep nightly, participants gained an average of 1 pound, and the amount of time they spent being sedentary jumped by 20 to 30 minutes a day. The researchers note that getting around 6 hours of sleep a night is not uncommon for many Americans. Over a year, the pounds could add up. The findings appear in the Annals of Internal Medicine. Maria Godoy, NPR News.
2: The Supreme Court today declined to pause enforcement of a Texas age verification law that restricts which apps kids can download from online stores and what purchases they can make, all this while it plays out in court. Governor Greg Abbott signed the law last year requiring users to verify they're at least 18 years of age. If not, they need permission from a parent or a guardian. You're listening to NPR News from Washington.

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1: It's All Things Considered from NPR News. I'm Scott Detrow.
2: And I'm Mary Louise Kelly. U.S. Senate candidate Graham Platner is facing growing pressure to end his campaign after being accused of sexual assault. That's according to a report out today from Politico. Platner is denying the allegation, but a drumbeat of top Democrats, including Senate Minority Leader Chuck Schumer, now say he needs to drop his bid and that they will end financial support for his candidate. To see. Here to talk through what we know is NPR political reporter Elena Moore. Hey there.
3: Hi there.
2: What are these latest allegations?
3: Yeah, Politico's story details an account made by a former girlfriend of Platner who alleges that in 2021, Platner entered her home in rural Maine, deeply intoxicated, and forced her to have sex with him despite her repeatedly saying no. NPR has not independently verified those claims, but Politico says it was able to corroborate the allegations by reviewing past messages sent between the accused and her therapist, and talking with individuals whom she confided in about Platner's alleged behavior.
2: And what is Platner saying?
3: Well, in a statement to NPR, Platner adamantly denied the allegations, calling them troubling, serious, and false. But in a video posted online, Platner also said this.
4: Regardless of the inaccuracy of the reporting, but mindful of the political reality it will inflict, we are taking the time to reflect on the best path forward.
2: Huh. That's interesting, reflecting on the best path forward. Okay, but as we noted, this is not the first scandal Platner has faced. Does something make this moment different?
3: Well, he's faced other allegations about his behavior towards women, but this is the first time a major outlet is reporting an allegation of assault. And it's, you know, a deeply serious claim that comes after a slew of already pretty damning scandals. Notably, back in May, Platner's campaign confirmed reporting that he had exchanged sexually explicit messages with multiple women towards the start of his marriage. Last fall, Platner also had to grapple with past online comments he made, including some, Mary Louise, disparaging sexual assault victims. He's also faced criticism over a tattoo he got in 2007 resembling a Nazi symbol. Platner has denied he knew what the symbol was and has since gotten it covered up. And Platner's response to many of these controversies has been to talk about his past struggles dealing with post-traumatic stress disorder after serving in the military. He's acknowledged that he's just far from a perfect person and has said that something, you know, that's something voters can relate to.
2: Okay, but go back to the assessing next steps part of this. He is the Democratic nominee for Senate. What would happen if he dropped out?
3: Well, Maine election law says that a general election candidate has to drop out on or before the second Monday in July. That's a week from today.
2: Okay.
3: If Platner were to do that, Maine Democrats would have until the 27th to select a replacement. And if that happens, it's currently unclear, you know, who that would be.
2: Just about 30 seconds left. But to be clear, this is not just about Maine.
3: Right.
2: What could all this mean for Democrats nationally?
3: Well, this is a key race that Democrats want to flip if they want the majority in the Senate in this fall. You know, the party has to net a total of 4 seats, and they see Maine as a top target. It's a state that President Trump lost in 2024, and Republican Senator Susan Collins, the incumbent, she's seen as vulnerable by Democrats. And despite his controversial personal life, Platner was neck and neck with Collins. So to say that the allegations that have surfaced today could affect this race, I think, is an understatement.
2: NPR's Elena Moore, thank you.
3: Thanks.
1: A day after 4th of July festivities in the U.S., Venezuela marked its Independence Day, but Venezuelans are still recovering from last month's devastating twin earthquakes. And what's more, there's not much independence left to celebrate. Here's reporter John Otis.
5: 215 years ago, Venezuela became the first Spanish colony in South America to declare independence. But after back-to-back earthquakes that killed more than 3,300 people, the mood is somber. Here in Caracas, police tell me that military parades have been canceled. Venezuelans often holiday at the beach in nearby La Guaira State, but that area was hit hardest by the quakes and is now a disaster zone. Next to the National Pantheon, a mausoleum where Simón Bolívar and other independence leaders are buried, quake survivors huddle in tents on the sidewalk. Posters taped to trees show photos of people who have gone missing. Volunteers hand out juice and sandwiches. A music teacher straps on a guitar to keep children entertained. But there's another reason this is no normal Independence Day. Venezuela lost much of its sovereignty on January 3rd after U.S. troops captured authoritarian leader Nicolás Maduro. Later that day, President Trump declared that the U.S. is now in charge.
6: So we're going to stay until such time as we're going to run it, essentially, until such time as a proper transition can take place.
5: The U.S. now controls Venezuela's oil revenue, the source of more than 90% of its export income. It's also working closely with acting President Delcy Rodriguez.
6: She said, we'll do whatever you need. I think she was quite gracious, but she really doesn't have a choice.
5: It's a radical turn of events for Venezuelans after 27 years under Maduro and his far more popular mentor, Hugo Chavez. Chavez, who ushered in a socialist revolution, constantly warned about U.S. imperialism. Chavez died in 2013. Since then, the ruling Socialist Party has erected so many statues and plaques in his honor that they're far easier to find than tributes to Venezuela's founders.
7: One example is right here in front of me. It's an eternal flame commemorating the day in 1992 that Hugo Chavez led an uprising, a military coup against the democratic government.
5: Chavez's hand-picked successor, Nicolás Maduro, led Venezuela into economic crisis and nearly destroyed the country's democracy. That prompted more than a quarter of the population to flee Venezuela and paved the way for the U.S. military operation in January. Pro-Maduro diehards like Gustavo Canchica are still coming to grips with the country's new status as a vassal state. We meet at a baseball park where he's handing out food and clothes to quake victims. Canchica readily admits that there's a lot he likes about the U.S. When Rambo fought the Russians in that movie, I was on his side. When Michael Jackson danced, I loved it, he says. But Trump bombed us, so I'm no fan of Trump. Others see advantages in the new alliance. They include Wilfredo Delgado, who's inspecting his apartment building for quake damage. He thinks the partnership could mean more earthquake aid.
8: Si Delcy Rodríguez se deja llevar por Trump, que sea bien de los venezolanos.
5: If Delcy Rodríguez is managed by Trump, he says, let's hope it's for the good of Venezuelans. Back outside, I finally see a patriotic symbol, a red, yellow, and blue Venezuelan flag on the top of Delgado's building. But it's not for Independence Day. In the wake of the earthquake, Delgado says, the flag means Venezuela is still alive. For NPR News, I'm John Otis in Caracas.
2: You're listening to All Things Considered. The Kensington neighborhood of Philadelphia is half an hour's drive from the stadium that hosted the city's World Cup soccer matches. The distance often feels much greater, and that is because Kensington has one of the country's most dangerous street drug markets. NPR's Brian Mann found the neighborhood is also home to a thriving soccer culture.
9: On a hot summer morning in Kensington, people sag in doorways next to shuttered businesses in the shadow of the elevated train. This neighborhood in Philadelphia has been plagued for decades by poverty and crime. Fentanyl and methamphetamines hit hard here. But there are also kids walking to summer school, playing on stoops.
10: There are working families here. just like any other neighborhood in this country.
9: That's Barbios Noiset, who runs a program called the Kensington Soccer Club. It's one part sports organization, one part safety net.
10: It's one kid at a time. We have coaches who are able to pick them up and bring them to practice and take them home. And we have safe places for them.
9: On this day, in a dusty field in Kensington, a couple dozen kids scramble up and down, kicking a ball. 8-year-old Kehlani Brooks is one of the fiercest players on the pitch, scrimmaging with boys and girls twice her size.
11: What position do you play?
12: I don't know.
11: You just kind of run around and kick the ball?
12: Yeah.
13: Everything but goalie.
9: That's Stephanie Santiago, Kehlani's mom. They've lived in Kensington their whole lives.
13: People assume that there's a lot of gun violence, a lot of drugs.
9: There are also just regular families here, like hers, Santiago says. But on some blocks, crime is dangerous enough, kids can't play outside. Local public schools have cut PE and after-school programs for budget reasons. And most soccer club programs are too expensive. She says Kensington Soccer Club is different.
13: It provides a space where kids can come play safely. It's a fraction of what we would pay if we were going to a different club. So KSC makes it affordable.
9: The club was created 14 years ago by a public school teacher named Jim Hardy, who's still a volunteer with the group. Hardy says he loves soccer and started hearing from his students that they wanted to play.
14: And I looked everywhere, and the only thing I could find was something that was half an hour away and cost $3,000.
9: What started as an after-school pickup game for high schoolers kept growing, funded mostly by grants and donations. It now includes up to 2,000 kids a year. Hardy says one thing that weighs on him is they still lack the staff to reach all of Kensington's kids.
14: It's infuriating to me that it's so hard to provide them with a small percentage of what many children might take for granted in other neighborhoods and suburban communities.
9: The club was able to reach Najee Morrison, who started playing for Kensington when he was a teenager. Now 28, he works as a coach and a mentor. As he watches kids scrimmage, Morrison says he thinks this is making Kensington a better place.
15: This is my community. This is why I coach and do it. We try to do our best around here to get the kids to come to a better open space, and they love it when they come out here.
9: For Morrison, Kensington Soccer Club is also a source of pride. Teams from his neighborhood now hold their own against a lot of Philadelphia's higher-priced soccer clubs.
15: So it took a minute for us to build up there, but I can say now we could go and crush a lot of suburban teams.
9: One more bit of joy. Seats for World Cup soccer games in Philadelphia have been selling for hundreds, sometimes thousands of dollars apiece. But the club received a bunch of donated tickets, making it possible for many of these kids to see games live. Brian Mann, NPR News, Philadelphia.

0: on a Monday. It's All Things Considered from NPR News. I'm Mary Louise Kelly.
1: And I'm Scott Detrow. The Vatican has excommunicated members of the conservative Catholic group called the Society of St. Pius X. The move comes after the Society ordained four new bishops last week without the approval of the Pope and despite a warning from Pope Leo just days before. Joining us to explain this is NPR religion correspondent Jason DeRose. Hey, Jason.
2: Hey, Scott.
1: Let's start with the group itself. What can you tell us about them?
2: Well, the Society of St. Pius X is a small, ultra-traditionalist group founded in 1970, has about 750 priests worldwide today, and rejects many of the reforms of Vatican II. That's that major theological council that took place in the 1960s. For instance, the group promotes the use of the Latin Mass and rejects the liturgy in the common language of the people. But Scott, one of the biggest ideas of Vatican II was a shift in the attitude toward other faiths, that other religions can be sourced of truth and holiness. The St. Pius group opposes relationships with other faiths and with other non-Catholic Christians. Just last week, it called the Pope sharing the stage with other religions a humiliation. And because of those bishop consecrations without papal approval, the Vatican says there's a schism, and members of the group who are clergy and lay adherents are excommunicated.
1: So let's talk about two of the terms you just used, schism and excommunication. First of all, explain what a schism is in the context of the Catholic Church.
2: Well, I spoke with Father Thomas Rausch. He's a Jesuit priest and professor emeritus of theology at Loyola Marymount University here in Los Angeles. He explains schism this way.
3: Schism means that you have broken communion with the Church. You're no longer in a proper relationship with it. Breaking off because of some theological position or some quarrel with authority.
2: So a rejection of the authority of the church hierarchy, the Vatican. In this case, the idea that all those bishops must be approved by the Pope, approval which the Society did not have, and also because of the rejection of those core Vatican II theological teachings around interfaith relations.
1: And the other term, one that as a Catholic I shudder inadvertently to even say out loud, excommunication.
2: Well, someone who's been excommunicated isn't allowed to participate in the sacraments of the church, so they can't receive the Eucharist, get married in the church, so forth. They are out of communion or out of relationship with the church. Now, it's important to understand, says Rausch, that excommunication is an important punishment that's meant to be a corrective. The idea of denying the sacrament is about showing how serious the issue is, and it's meant to bring people back into the Catholic Church. So to that end, for instance, the Archbishop of San Antonio issued a letter urging people there not to attend Mass at a chapel in the area affiliated with the St. Pius Society, but rather go to Mass at a congregation that is recognized by the Archdiocese and by the Vatican.
1: How has the group in question, the Society of St. Pius, responded to this punishment?
2: Well, the group sent an open letter to Pope Leo after the excommunications. It describes the actions of the Society as a, quote, moral duty, and suggests that the group is not backing down, saying what the Society, quote, has done and will continue to do is nothing other than an extraordinary initiative for the salvation of souls. It calls the excommunications unjust and invalid and says the Society is willing to suffer the sanctions for the good of the church.
1: That is NPR religion correspondent Jason DeRose. Thanks so much.
2: You're welcome.
0: Last August, 16-year-old Purity Wamboi was home during her school break in Nairobi, Kenya, helping with chores, says her mom, Rachel Wanjiru.
4: She wasn't feeling too well. She used to cough severely. She had chest pains. Sometimes I could hear her shivering, and therefore, I asked her to take a break.
0: But things kept getting worse. As Ari Daniel reports, for 3 weeks, Purity's mother raced to figure out what was wrong amidst a lapse in USAID funding in the country.
5: Rachel Wanjiru says that her daughter tried to keep the discomfort to herself.
4: She understood that I didn't have money and she didn't want to stress me out.
5: Wanjiru got her some painkillers, which helped, but after Purity returned to school, the pain came back, stronger. Wanjiru brought her into a local clinic for a checkup. It was pneumonia, the medical staff told her, but she didn't respond to the treatment. A couple weeks passed. Tabitha Mugweru works as a community health promoter and is a close family friend.
6: I met them on the road. They were coming from a private hospital. Then I saw Purity was very weak. Purity was not doing well at all.
5: Mugweru referred Purity to a governmental health center, which sent her for a chest x-ray. This wasn't pneumonia. It was tuberculosis.
6: The TB was diagnosed very, very late.
5: She got new medications, but the bacterial infection had already consumed a portion of Purity's lungs. Mugweru says there had been a more extensive team of community health promoters who used to fan out into Kenya, visiting families in their homes, where they may have caught something like Purity's TB sooner. But these workers were paid with funds that came from USAID. When the Trump administration shuttered the agency, Mugweru says that money dried up.
6: Most of them stopped working when USAID withdrew their support. They could have reached Purity earlier during home visits.
5: The TB treatment came too late for Purity, who at that point didn't even want to take all the pills. Her condition deteriorated rapidly. Then came the day when she asked to sit in the sunshine and have a cup of porridge. Mugweru recalls that after Purity went back inside, things got bad.
6: She started shaking. Shaking, and then her eyes were wide open, and they turned white.
5: They called an Uber to take her to the hospital.
6: Purity died when I was holding her. We didn't think that Purity was going to die, no. We thought everything was going to be good. Then, all of a sudden, boom, Purity is no more.
5: Mugweru says that she wished those health promoters continued getting paid so they could have kept on doing their work. Maybe, she says, Purity would still be alive. NPR reached out to State Department officials. They sent a statement that didn't address the specifics of Purity's story, but pointed to the Trump administration's signing of the first bilateral health memorandum of understanding with Kenya, amounting to a total of $2.5 billion over 5 years, with funding from both countries that supports, in part, tuberculosis programs. The State Department wrote, quote, "This co-investment model ensures greater country ownership and accountability." But the new U.S. contribution is less than previous USAID funding levels for Kenya. For Rachel Wanjiru, she says her life has a different shape since her daughter's passing.
4: Sometimes I feel like I could just take my two sons and go with them far, far away, to a place where I don't have to come back from. Since Purity's death, I felt like a part of me has been taken away.
5: It's a reality, she says, that's put a dent of pain in her heart. For NPR News, I'm Ari Daniel.

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Hello, and thank you for listening to KOTO Telluride and Kook Ridgeway. This is what the rest of the evening looks like. The Koto Community Radio News y Noticias en Español. 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Ever-Changing Moods with Dr. Dansky at 9. And we'll be back again tomorrow with Ground Control Radio at 6 a.m.

0: This is the KOTO Community Radio News for Monday, July 6th. I'm Julia Caulfield. In today's headlines, a Gold Mountain fire update, smoke fills the San Juans, and a mountain weather forecast. After over a week of burning, firefighters have 3% of the Gold Mountain fire outside of Ouray contained.
1: We had a successful day yesterday. We were able to combine Alpha and Bravo, get some containment on the map. So that was a big win for our folks, responders out there for the last couple days of hard work.
0: That's Jeremy Dietz, Operations Section Chief for the Rocky Mountain Incident Management Team, the federal team leading the fire response, providing an operations briefing on Monday. The management team has divided the fire into a number of divisions, Alpha, Charlie, Delta, Foxtrot, Papa, for example. Alpha and Bravo are the divisions just outside the city of Ouray.
1: We'll continue to have a presence strong there in the Alpha Bravo area, securing the resources, mopping up the line, making sure everything's looking good with containment. There's still a possibility, so we want to stay vigilant in that area. So we still have a heavy presence in there with our folks, and we'll continue that through the next couple operational periods.
0: Dietz says they're also looking to potentially create some containment on the southern end of the fire, north of Ouray, not along the highway. Moving north towards Ridgeway, Dietz says over the weekend they were able to build some lines so firefighters can have a better handle on the fire as it moves.
1: This fire around the Charlie Delta area where it's up high, it's very rough and rugged, and so we don't want to put our responders in there because we have a hard time getting them out. And so we were able to put the mastication line in here. And we started offensive firing. And so what that did is it gave us the opportunity to bring fire on our firing operation down around the line that we've done. And so we were able to control the tempo of the fire on our terms versus having the fire, you know, chase us down to that line.
0: Dietz says that helps protect the values at risk along the 550 corridor, the town of Ridgeway, and private property to the north. Similarly, Dietz says they're looking on the north end of the fire up towards Cimarron. The fire has not yet reached that far north.
1: It's a ways out, but we've looked at all the areas between where the fire's currently at until where the line that we planned, our exposure-wise down here, trying to get our folks out. Limited time, no good place to put our resources or to get them out. So we've done the research and looked at this area north. It gives us the highest probability of success to put this line in here into Papa and then work this down.
0: Dietz notes with those lines in place, they're able to shift based on how things change.
1: We want to make sure that primary line is our primary line, but if the opportunity arises, we can always, you know, come down here with this firing operation and bring that closer.
0: On Monday, Gunnison County issued mandatory evacuations for a southwest corner of the county. Mandatory evacuations remain in place for neighborhoods in Ouray County, and Montrose and Gunnison counties have issued pre-evacuation and voluntary evacuations. There is an evacuation shelter open at the Ridgeway Secondary School and animal shelters at the Montrose County Fairgrounds and the Montrose Animal Shelter. At broadcast deadline, the Gold Mountain Fire is burning over 27,000 acres with 3% containment. Currently, fire officials estimate it will be the end of October before the Gold Mountain Fire is fully contained. As fires rage through the Mountain West, smoke is settling into the region.
2: Currently in our region, the Telluride Air Quality Monitor is registering about 84 on the AQI index, which is not the worst we've seen in the last couple days.
0: That's Surya Veerasankanneni, an environmental health specialist for the San Miguel County Public Health Department. AQI is the Air Quality Index.